0: steps, and I pray that we can grow together in faith and in your word, and that we can worship you through not only song, but in doing your words and following your will and growing in your word. Thank you for this opportunity to preach your word, God, and I pray that you'd be with us all in receiving these truths. And I pray as always, always, always, always, that if there's any conviction that comes from this sermon, from your word, that people would grow from that conviction instead of running from it, because those are the only two choices. And I thank you for this opportunity, and I praise your holy and righteous name, all in Jesus' name. Amen. Amen. So we started off the book of Hebrews a couple weeks ago, but we have been interrupted because we had Father's Day, so we got sidetracked last week, but now we're back in Hebrews. Again, for our guests, you missed it, but we were in Revelation for a year and 8 months. A year and 8 months. It was a life-changing study. But now we're in the book of Hebrews. We started a couple weeks ago. We had to take a break because of Father's Day, and now we return back to Hebrews, so we're just starting out. And since we haven't really got rolling yet, I want to review a little bit of where we started the book of Hebrews at. Because right off the bat, we see there's no introduction to the book of Hebrews. It just starts right off the bat. It gets right into it. The very first verse, let me read the first three verses so we can get our sea legs. The first three verses of Hebrews are, God, who at sundry times and in diverse manners spake in times past unto the fathers by the prophets, hath in these last days spoken unto us by his Son, whom he has appointed heir of all things, by whom also he made the worlds, who being the brightness of his glory and the expressed image of his person, and upholding all things by the power of by the word of his power, when he had himself purged our sins, sat down on the right hand of the majesty on high. So there's not even a hi, how are you in Hebrews. It's right to it. And it establishes God, because we don't know the author actually of Hebrews. A lot of people think it's Paul, but nobody really knows who the author is. But we do know the author because it's the Holy Spirit. The Holy Spirit authors all of the Bible and works through people writing things down. But that's God's writing the Bible. And God, right off the bat in Hebrews, is buttering up the Jews because he's telling them, you've done a good job. I've been speaking to you through the prophets. You believe the prophets. This is a good job. You're doing well. Right off the bat, God is buttering up for the Jews for immediately what comes next, because he says, you've done a good job believing the prophets. I've been speaking to you through the prophets. But now I'm speaking to you through Jesus Christ. And that's going to be a little hard for the Jews to take. because their religion now rejects Jesus Christ. So, but God starts off buttering them up. Good job. You're listening to the prophets. I was speaking to you through the prophets. And now I'm speaking to you through Jesus Christ. And if you believe the prophets, which you did, you better believe Jesus Christ. And God lays out then some truths about Jesus for the Jews and for everybody else. You know, this is written primarily to the Jews, but there's truths. These are truths for everybody, not just for the Jews. These are truths for everybody. So God lays out some truths about Jesus Christ for the Jews to believe. He tells the Jews that Jesus is the brightness of his glory, that Jesus is the express image of God's person. He tells the Jews that Jesus upholds all things in the whole entire world, and that includes themselves, and that the Word is power. All things are upheld by the Word of power. That's how powerful the Word of God is. It upholds all things. No wonder Satan wants to corrupt the Word of God so badly. The Word upholds all things. Jesus is the Word. God tells us then that, and tells the Jews, that Jesus by himself purged our sins. Now, it says ours, because whoever the author is of the human writer down of Hebrews, whoever that is a Jewish person. So he says ours, because Jesus has purged the Jews' sins by himself. And that's important because The Jews think that they're made righteous and that their sins are purged by doing stuff, by keeping the law, or by making animal sacrifices. And God says, no, that's not the case. Your sins are purged by Jesus, by Himself. By Himself. It's vital to understand, and it's vital for the Jews to understand that. You do not get saved from your sins. You do not get your sins purged because you keep the law. You do not get your sins purged because you sacrifice animals. The Bible says Jesus has purged our sins, the Jews' sins, and everybody else's sins by Himself. No keeping the law, no animal sacrifices, there's none of that. Jesus has fulfilled all of that.
1: Amen.
0: Jesus has fulfilled all of that. 1 Timothy 4:10 says, "For therefore we both labor and suffer reproach, because we trust in the living God, who is the Savior of all men, especially of those that believe." So the Jews have to, they're getting told this truth. Now they have to believe it. Jesus has done the work on the cross to put away his sins by Himself. All that work is done. Now they just have to believe it to be true. Jesus has done all the work. He's purged the Jews' sins by Himself. Not through animal sacrifices, not through keeping the law. By Himself He has purged not just the Jews' sins, everybody's sins. There's no more work to be done. All the work is done. The work of salvation is finished. Praise God. So you don't have to add stuff to Jesus' work on the cross. You don't have to keep sacraments. There are no sacraments to keep for salvation. Jesus' work on the cross is salvation. There's no getting baptized for salvation. There's no knocking on doors and writing down your time on a log sheet for salvation. There's no anything added to salvation. Jesus has purged our sins by Himself. There is nothing more that can be done. As a matter of fact, if you think there is something more that needs to be done, your faith is in whatever you're adding to Jesus' work. If you think that you need to get baptized to be saved from your sins, then your faith is in baptism. If you think you're adding baptism to the work Jesus did on the cross, if you think you need to keep sacraments to be saved, then your faith is in sacraments. You're adding that to Jesus because you think that's necessary for salvation. That's not faith in Jesus. That's faith in whatever you add to Jesus. And that's not salvation. Jesus' work on the cross saves us alone, sufficiently, completely, totally. There's nothing to add to it. If you add to it, you're saying, I don't believe what Jesus has done on the cross is sufficient. It is sufficient. It is absolutely and completely sufficient. So now, the text that we're reading says, Jesus purged the sins of the Jews by Himself. Now that wording is important. It says He's purged the sins of the Jews. Why is that so important? Because the Jews knew the Scriptures. They knew what the Scriptures said. They were aware that their sins were going to be purged. The Jews knew the Scriptures well. They were very familiar with the prophecies from God through the prophets. That's part of what this text is talking about. You believe the prophets, now believe Jesus. Well, the prophets were saying, your sins are going to be purged. In Psalm 65:3, it says, iniquities prevail against me. As for our transgressions, thou shalt purge them away. They knew this was coming. Psalm 79:9, help us, O God, of our salvation, for the glory of thy name, and deliver us, and purge away our sins for thy name's sake. Isaiah 1:25 says, and I will turn my hand upon thee, and purely purge away thy dross, and take away thy tint. Isaiah 4:4 says, when the Lord shall have washed away the filth of the daughters of Zion, and shall have purged the blood of Jerusalem from the midst thereof by the spirit of judgment, by the spirit of burning. So the Jews know these Scriptures. They know that there's going to be a purging, literally that word, a purging of sins is coming. So the Jews were familiar with this. They were familiar with the Scriptures. They know that the purging of sins is going to come by God. And God now is telling the Jews who know these Scriptures that God is going to purge their sins. He has purged their sins through Jesus. He's telling them this. That's mighty, powerful. He has purged their sins. It's through Jesus. How can that be? Because God said that the Jews were aware that God was going to purge their sins. And he says, now I have. I've purged your sins through Jesus. Because Jesus is God. That's what he's telling them. He gives them the information about Jesus. He's the creator of all things. He upholds all things. He's purged their sins by himself. We're 7 verses into the first book of Hebrews, and that already has laid out this amazing truth about Jesus, the world-changing truths about Jesus. Jesus has purged their sins by himself. Now that work is done. He has purged their sins by himself. Now they have to believe that to be true. Now they have to believe that to be true, to have that purging applied to them, to have that forgiveness of sins applied to them. Work's already done, but they need it to now be applied to them through believing the truth. Believing the truth of who Jesus is and what he's done for them. And he's done it for the Jews, and he's done it for every person in this church right now. He's done it for every person in the whole world. That work of salvation is done. It is finished. It's now needing to be applied individually by believing the truth of Jesus Christ, who he is and what he's done for you. That's how that purging gets applied. And the Jews need to believe this, and so does everyone else. And God is telling them this, not to confound them, not to belittle them, not to hurt them, to save them. This is salvation. This is what's being discussed. God wants the Jews to be reconciled to him, just like he wants every other human being to be reconciled to him. And God is telling the Jews who are aware of this purging that's going to come from God that it's Jesus who by himself has purged their sins. It's done. Now they just have to believe this truth. And notice, purged. Jesus has purged their sins. That's past tense. Amen. It's already done. That work of salvation is already done. There is no more need for the sacrifice of goat and lamb and turtle dove over and over and over and over. It's done. Jesus has fulfilled that completely and totally. And there's no... the Jews also think you have to keep the law to be righteous. Jesus has fulfilled the law. The law was there to prove you couldn't keep the law. The law was there to point you to Jesus Christ. The Jews and everybody else. The law was there as our schoolmaster, the Bible says, to point us to Jesus. Well, now we're seeing the Jews are told, this is here. Jesus is done. His work is accomplished. It's past tense. Now that saving work on the cross, that purging of sins, needs to be applied. The work is done. Now it needs to be applied. And it's applied through your belief. Your honest belief. Not your lip service. Your honest belief in Jesus Christ as your Lord and Savior. And then that purging of sins is applied to whoever believes it to be true. And that leads us into the text that we have today, because it's a similar thing. It's a similar thing to how God is using the word purge, because the Jews knew that that was coming. They were expecting that. It's a similar thing, because the text very suddenly shifts. What our text is for today is talking about Jesus being so much better than the angels. Seems like an abrupt switch, doesn't it? It seems like an abrupt switch, but it's the same concept. The fact that the Jews were aware that God was going to purge their sins, so God uses this to say, I have not purged your sins. He uses their understanding. Well, the Jews were very aware of angels, too. They were very aware of the presence of angels. The Jews were very aware of the work of angels. So God is now telling them the same idea. It's Jesus is mightier than the prophets. Jesus is mightier than the angels. If you've believed in the prophets in the past, which they did, you better believe in Jesus. He's mightier than the prophets. If you believe the word of the angels, which they do, you better believe in Jesus, because he's mightier than the angels. He's higher than the angels. It's the same basic idea. So it seems like a great shift in the text, but it's really not. It's very much the same idea. The Jews were aware of the work of angels and their spiritual nature, and they believed that. They believed the work of the angels, but now God is telling them Jesus is way above the angels.
1: Amen.
0: So if you believe the angels, you better believe Jesus. Just like he was saying, if you believe the prophets, you better believe Jesus. Because the prophets testified of Jesus. And Jesus is greater than the prophets. And the angels did work, and then you believe their work, and now Jesus is way greater than the angels. So you better believe Jesus' work. If you believed one, you better believe the other. It's a lineage. And God is telling the Jews, so they understand who Jesus is and what he's done for them, all about Jesus' attributes, so they can understand who he is. The Jews had great respect for the angels. Now Jesus is much higher than the angels. And the Jews believed that the angels had had some very important work in some of their most treasured scriptures. There were angels involved in some of the Jews' most treasured scriptures. So if they believed the work of the angels, they better believe in Jesus. So I say that the Jews had belief in angels because they were part of their most treasured scriptures. Like what? Well, if you remember, it was angels that came to get Lot. Remember righteous Lot? The angels came to get righteous Lot and his family out of Sodom before that city was destroyed for its wickedness. That was angels that came to gather Lot out of there. Genesis 19:15. And when the morning arose, then the angels hastened Lot, saying, "Arise, take thy wife and thy two daughters, which are here, lest they be consumed in the iniquity of the city." The Jews knew those scriptures. They knew those very well. Those were integral parts of their belief. They believed the work of those angels really happened. One of the most important narratives of the Old Testament for the Jews, for anybody, is Abraham going to sacrifice Isaac. Genesis 22:10-12 says an angel was a part of that. And Abraham stretched forth his hand and took the knife to slay his son. And the angel of the Lord called unto him. And the angel of the Lord called unto him out of heaven and said, "Abraham, Abraham." And he said, "Here am I." And he said, the angel said, "Lay not thy hand upon the lad, neither do thou anything unto him. For now I know that thou fearest God, seeing thou hast not withheld thy son, thine only son, from me." That's the angel that was communicating with Abraham. That's massive for the Jews. Massive for anyone. But it's massive for the Jews. They knew these scriptures. They believed the work of angels. They believed the influence, the spiritual nature of them and the influence on them and doing God's work. They have lots of faith in angels. And obviously, the Jews used to believe the scriptures because obviously that's a picture of Jesus Christ. Abraham and Isaac, that's obviously a picture of Jesus Christ. At that time, they believed those scriptures. Now that Jesus came and they can see clearly that was a picture, they reject it. So they've fallen away from the belief that they've had. So they used to believe the scriptures. They don't now because we were told that the prophets testified of Jesus. Now that they know that, they don't believe it. When Jesus came to earth, the Jews rejected him. And therefore they're rejecting these scriptures that testify of Jesus when they used to believe them. As a whole, the Jews have now fallen away from the faith that they used to have in these scriptures and in the prophets. Individually, they make their own choices, just like anybody. Individually, that's salvation is there for each one to believe or reject. But as a whole, the Jewish religion rejects Jesus Christ. They've fallen away from these truths. They no longer believe what they once believed. Because the scriptures testify of Jesus. They did then and they do still now. They used to believe them, now they don't. Because Jesus came and they reject Jesus. So they're rejecting what the scriptures teach about Jesus.

Genesis 24:7 says, "The Lord God of heaven, which took me from my father's house and from the land of my kindred, which spake unto me, and that sware unto me, saying, Unto thy seed will I give this land. He shall send his angel before thee, and thou shalt take a wife unto my son from thence." There was an angel that guided that process. It was angels that were going up and down Jacob's ladder. Genesis 32, 1 and 2. "And Jacob went on his way, and the angels of God met him. And when Jacob saw them, he said, This is God's host. And he called the name of that place Mahanaim." Angels were all over this. Mighty, powerful scriptures that the Jews based their foundation on. The angel appeared to Moses in the burning bush. It's Exodus 3, 1 and 2. "Now Moses kept the flock of Jethro, his father-in-law, the priest of Midian. And he led the flock to the backside of the desert and came to the mountain of God, even to Horeb. And the angel of the Lord appeared unto him in a flame of fire out of the midst of the bush. And he looked, and behold, the bush burned with fire, and the bush was not consumed." Angels are in some of the most important parts of Scripture to the Jews. Over and over and over. And all the Scriptures are very important, but these were super important parts of the Scripture for the Jews. Angels were in all of this. They had great respect for angels doing the work of God. So God is saying, you believe these angels, you believe in them, you believe their work, you believe their work of God, you better believe Jesus, because he's higher than the angels. It was angels that led the Jews through the desert wilderness for 40 years. When they were wandering in the desert, God sent an angel to guide them. Exodus 23, verse 20. "Behold, I send an angel before thee to keep thee in the way and to bring thee into the place which I have prepared." Angels are in the most important parts of the Scriptures for the Jews. I mean, the most important parts. And there's sermons on all these verses themselves, but just to illustrate the point, this is not a sermon on those verses. It's just talking about how angels are so important and revered by the Jews. They're all part of the Torah. And if you know what the Torah is, it's the first five books of the Bible. The Torah is the first five books of the Old Testament. The Jews call that the Torah. Sometimes they call that the Pentateuch. Sometimes they call the first five books of the Bible the first five books of Moses. So you believe Moses wrote those first five books. These are foundational beliefs of the Jews in the Torah. That angels do the work of God, and that they were written by the prophet Moses. They were written by the prophet Moses. That's why God is saying, you believe the prophets. Their whole religion is based on the first five books of the Bible, the Pentateuch, the Torah, written, they believe, by Moses. Then God says, you believe the prophets. The prophet Moses is the foundation of your whole faith. Well, you better believe now who the prophets were testifying of, which is Jesus Christ. Who's better than the prophets? Who's better than the angels that you revere? Jesus Christ is better than all this. You better believe in Jesus. The prophets that your whole faith is based on testifies of him. And Jesus is better than all that. So you better believe it. What are you doing? You can practically hear God's frustration. I mean, this is really clear. What are you doing? The Jewish faith is built on the prophets. They're built on the angels. Now you better believe who they all prophesied of and worked for. Jesus Christ. Jesus created the angels. Did we just read? He's the whole upholds all things. That includes the prophets and the angels. That includes everything. That includes them. That includes us. Jesus upholds all things. How? By the power of his word. And so you can understand why Satan wants to destroy the word, corrupt the word as much as he possibly can. It's Jesus upholds all things by the power of his word. Do you remember in Armageddon? How does Jesus win the battle of Armageddon? Not with tanks and with bombs, with the power of his word. That's how he

0: Jesus puts down the entire rebellion of every unbeliever, of every minion of Satan, not with tanks and bombs and drones, but with the power of His Word. So the whole Jewish faith, the Torah, the first five books of the Bible, which they call the books of Moses, is built on the prophets. But God says Jesus is greater than all that. Does that mean God wiped out the first five books of the Bible, the law? No! Not at all. He's fulfilled it all through Jesus. He hasn't wiped it out. God has not replaced the Old Testament. God has not wiped out the law. He's fulfilled the law. He's fulfilled the Old Testament and all those prophecies through Jesus. He's fulfilled the law through Jesus Christ. He hasn't eliminated it. He fulfilled it. The Torah hasn't been eliminated. It hasn't been replaced. It's been fulfilled. So the Jews based all their faith on the prophets like Moses and Abraham. God says, they testified of Jesus. You better believe in Jesus. He's greater than all that. This is a fulfillment of the Torah. It's not a replacement of the Torah.
1: Right, that's good.
0: The first five books of the Bible were setting up the coming of Jesus Christ. The whole Bible is about Jesus Christ. All the Old Testament is about Jesus Christ. Just He's not named. The specific name isn't there, but Jesus is everywhere in the Old Testament. And now it's fulfilled. Christians clearly understand that. They're supposed to. But Jews are not getting this yet. One day they will, but right now, the Bible says they still have a veil on their face. They have a veil on them. Collectively, individually, Jews can believe just like anybody else. But as a whole, the Jews have a veil on them right now. Collectively keeping them from understanding this truth. 2 Corinthians 3, 12 through 16 talks right about this. Seeing that when we have such hope, we use great plainness of speech. And not as Moses, which put a veil over his face, that the children of Israel could not steadfastly look to the end of that which is abolished. I say, wait a minute, abolished? I thought you just said the Old Testament wasn't abolished. It's not. That's not abolished. It's animal sacrifices that are abolished. Animal sacrifices are done. There's no more animal sacrifices. Despite this red heifer being prepared right now to be sacrificed, that's literally satanic. The third temple is satanic. The sacrifices are abolished. So this, let me read this again. Seeing that we have such hope, we use great plainness of speech, and not as Moses, which put a veil over his face, that the children of Israel could not steadfastly look to the end of that which is abolished. But their minds were blinded. For until this day remaineth the same veil untaken away in the reading of the Old Testament, which veil is done away in Christ. But even unto this day, when Moses is read, the veil is upon their heart. Nevertheless, when it shall turn to the Lord, the veil shall be taken away. Hebrews runs pretty deep. Revelation was so fiery and so exciting. I hope this doesn't get too deep in the weeds that I don't nod off. Hey, this is important stuff. This is important stuff, and I get in the weeds a little bit, but don't let it. The study of Revelation was life-changing. I think this study will be life-changing too. Through the Holy Spirit, it will be. We'll study this Hebrews just as excitingly as we studied Revelation. But the Jews as a whole are blinded to the truth of Jesus. There's a veil on them to the truth of this. But individually they can believe it. And they do. There's Jews that get saved all over the place. Anybody can believe the truth, including individual Jews. But as a whole, the Jews' minds are blinded right now. They have a veil on their minds when they read the Old Testament. What does that mean? That means they can read the Old Testament and you'll read it and say, wow, this is really clear. But they read it and they just don't see it because there's a veil on them. And that's quite a conundrum, isn't it? Because God calls everybody to salvation. He's calling everybody to salvation. He's doing all he can to get the Jews to believe the truth. Here he's testifying to them heartily to get them to believe the truth. Yet it says they have a veil on their eyes. That's a conundrum, isn't it? God is pleading with the Jews to believe the truth, to have their sins purged, as he said. They already have their sins purged. To get that purging applied to them. He's pleading with these, with the Jews, and with everybody else. So what gives? What is this conundrum? Well, then we just read it. 2 Corinthians 3:15-16. But even unto this day, when Moses is read, the veil is upon their heart. Nevertheless, when it shall turn to the Lord, the veil shall be taken away. What is the it? When it, the Jews' faith, when they have faith, then the veil will be taken away. What's happening? The Word of God is more powerful than any veil. The Word of God upholds all things. The Word of God is not squashed because there's a veil on their eyes. The veil comes off when they believe the truth of Jesus Christ. Nevertheless, when it shall turn to the Lord, the veil shall be taken away. Believing the truth of Jesus Christ takes that veil away. You can look at the veil like it's a hardened heart. The more you reject Jesus, the more you reject Jesus Christ, the harder your heart gets. The veil is like a hardened heart. That heart can still turn to Jesus, it's just harder. It's every time you reject Jesus, it's harder and harder to accept the truth of Him. The Jews' veil is because they rejected Jesus a lot. Their religion revolves around rejecting Jesus. It's hard. Their heart is hard. But the truth of Jesus is not squashed by any veil. The truth of Jesus wins. When someone believes the truth, their heart is made soft. Their veil is taken away. The veil is taken away when the Jews believe the truth about Jesus Christ. That veil comes off individually when someone believes the truth of Jesus Christ, just like their hard heart is softened when they believe the truth of Jesus Christ. But that veil comes off individually, and it will come off collectively too. Remember, when the end of the tribulation, for the Jews that lived through the tribulation, the Bible says all of Israel will be saved. Well, that's talking about the Jews that lived through the tribulation. There won't be many of them. All of Israel will be saved. It's going to be a small amount, because there won't be much of Israel that's living through the tribulation going into the millennial kingdom. That's going to be a small group of people, but it will still be Israel. God's not going to wipe out His chosen people ever, ever, ever. There will be a remnant, the Bible says. There will be a remnant, and the Jews will make it through the tribulation, and they will go into the millennial kingdom, and they will believe the truth of Jesus Christ at that time, and all of Israel will be saved. They won't magically be zapped into salvation like the Calvinists and the Reformed theology people will tell you. They will actually believe the truth. They will look upon Him, because the Bible says, they will look upon Him whom they have pierced, and they shall mourn for Him. The Bible says this is coming. They will believe the truth of Jesus out of their own volition. Zechariah 12:10. This is one of the prophets that the Jews believe. And I will pour upon the house of David and upon the inhabitants of Jerusalem the spirit of grace and of supplications. They shall look upon me whom they have pierced, and they shall mourn for him, as one mourneth for his only son, and shall be in bitterness for him, as one that is in bitterness for his firstborn. That's prophecy that's going to happen. The Jews are going to believe the truth of Jesus Christ. And they will be saved by grace, just like everyone else. The veil will be taken off collectively, individually. It's taken off each time someone believes the truth. Why? Because the Word of God is more powerful than any veil or any other thing. The Word of God is more powerful and will penetrate that veil and any unbelief. It will remove the veil. It will soften the heart. Jesus is the Word of God. The Word upholds all things. The Word is not defeated by some veil. The prophet Zacharias told the Jews that this is coming. They're supposed to believe the prophets. They did at one time. But now that they know that that's talking about Jesus, they don't believe. They have fallen from that faith that they used to have. Jesus tells them that He has saved their souls, not animal sacrifices, not keeping the law. It's Him by Himself that has purged their sins. If the Jews have believed the prophets, they had better believe this. And then we read about Jesus being better than the angels. It's so interesting that we can apply these texts, thousands of years old, to today, right where we're at. Because that's written to the Jews so they can understand all the things that we've been going through. But you know what else we have to do? Remember these texts so when you bump into Jehovah's Witnesses, you can tell them these truths. Because Jehovah's Witnesses are absolutely everywhere. I don't know why they're everywhere in this area, but they are everywhere. We've got multiple people in this church that used to be Jehovah's Witnesses. They're everywhere. And I don't know if you know, you do know this because I bring it up a lot, but for the people that are new, Jehovah's Witnesses believe that Jesus is Michael the Archangel. They believe Jesus is an angel. Then they get even more specific. They don't believe Jesus is just an angel. They believe Jesus is Michael the Archangel. And they lie about it. They keep it from you. But that is their actual belief. They won't tell you that until you're really reeled in and you're stuck in their cult. Then you'll know that. But they don't tell you that right off the bat. But when you see Jehovah's Witnesses, and you will, because they are absolutely everywhere, when we're out and about handing out tracts and trying to talk to people, we bump into more Jehovah's Witnesses than we do actual born-again Christians. They are everywhere. And they believe Jesus is Michael the Archangel. So you remember these texts, because it couldn't be clearer. Jesus is not Michael the Archangel. Jesus is the creator of Michael the Archangel.
1: Yes.
0: It's a ridiculous belief. It's keeping them from salvation. They are going to die and go to hell because they don't believe the truth of Jesus Christ. They believe lies about Jesus Christ. So it's our job, every Christian's job, to tell them the truth. These verses will be greatly, I don't know if they'll receive them well, but they will be great truths to Jehovah's Witnesses, just like they are to Jews. And these verses hopefully can soften the hearts of Jehovah's Witnesses, because those hearts are hard. Those hearts are hard. Why are they hard? Because Satan blinds the minds of them which believe not. 2 Corinthians 4, verses 3 through 6. But if our gospel be hid, it is hid to them that are lost, in whom the God of this world, that's Satan, in whom the God of this world has blinded the minds of them which believe not. Lest, why? Why does Satan blind the minds of those that believe not? Lest the light of the glorious gospel of Christ, who is the image of God, should shine unto them. Satan doesn't want them to be saved because he's a monster. And he blinds their minds to the truth of the gospel. Jehovah's Witnesses are that way. The Jews right now are that way. Anybody that rejects Jesus Christ, their mind is blinded. And it's done through Satan. And the Word of God is stronger than that blind. The Word of God is stronger than that blind. When they're blinded, they reject Jesus over and over and over. And their hearts get harder and harder and harder. Do you see what this verse says? These verses, 2 Corinthians 4, verse 3 says, but if our gospel be hid, it is hid to them that are lost. And then verse 4 says, in whom the God of this world has blinded the minds of them which believe not. He didn't make them not believe. He works on their unbelief. Satan's not making anyone not believe. He's tempting them and tricking them and lying to them. He's doing all that, but they don't believe because they don't want to believe. They have their free will. They do what they want. Satan does not force you to not believe, just like God doesn't force you to believe. They Satan works on your unbelief heart. And he knows the things that are in your life, and he works through those things. The Catholic Church prays to Mary, so he's going to make Mary look like a co-redemptrix. There's no salvation in Mary. Satan will trick you into thinking that. Other people are lost in whatever it is. Satan uses those things to harden your heart. The New Age movement thinks Jesus is the Lord Maitreya. The New Age movement, the universalists think Jesus is in everything. God uses those things to keep you from the truth of Jesus. He picks at you. He knows where you're weak. And your heart gets hardened every time you reject the truth of Jesus and believe a lie. That's what cults are. They come up with lies about Jesus. They come up with different ways of salvation other than through the exclusivity of Jesus' work on the cross. That's what salvation is. Satan corrupts that, adds a bunch of stuff to it. Keep the sacraments. Well, okay, now you believe the sacraments, not Jesus. The Mormons think that Jesus is Satan's brother. That's not Jesus. That's not true. That's a lie about Jesus. So if you believe that, you don't believe the truth of Jesus. So Satan works on that. And your heart gets harder and harder and harder. But the truth of God upholds all things. The word of power upholds all things. The word of God will soften that unbelieving heart. The word of God will lead that unbeliever to salvation. The Holy Spirit leads us into all truth. This overcomes the blinding of Satan. Jesus is more powerful than Satan. And Jesus is the word. So does Satan want to keep the gospel from people? You better believe it. Because the power of the word of God is stronger than Satan. And he doesn't want that. The power of the word of God leads people to believe the truth of Jesus Christ. Satan doesn't want that. So he's corrupted God's word. He's trying to make God's word powerless. He's come up with 100 different versions of God's word that say different things. There's some truth in there, but there's also lies, and there's also confusion. That's why there's not versions of God's word. There's just the Bible. There's not versions of the Bible. The King James Bible is God's word. It comes from the proper text that can be traced all the way back to the apostles. Satan knows that, so he's come up with other texts that were never used. Until 1881, they were always rejected by every human being on the face of the earth. Until 1881, and two uber heretics, super heretics, called Westcott and Hort got their hands on them and made them now the foundation of 99 other versions of the Bible instead of the real Bible. That's Satan's work. That's to confuse people. Satan's the author of confusion. That's his confusion. He doesn't want the power of the word to be powerful because it's more powerful than him. So he wants to establish his truths and corrupt the word that's more powerful than him. The antidote for all this is the word. The very word that Satan's trying to corrupt is the antidote to his corruption. The antidote for the blinding of the mind and the veil on the heart is the same thing. It's the preaching of Jesus Christ. We just read that. 2 Corinthians 4:6. For God, who commanded the light to shine out of the darkness, has shined in our hearts to give the light of the knowledge of the glory of God in the face of Jesus Christ. That's the antidote. Let me read to you. Here's the problem. I'll start with the problem, and then I'll get to the antidote. 2 Corinthians 4, verses 3 and 4 is the problem. But if our gospel be hid, it is hid to them that are lost, in whom the God of this world has blinded the minds of them which believe not, lest the light of the glorious gospel of Christ, who is the image of God, should shine unto them. That's the problem. The very next verse is the antidote, the answer, the solution. 2 Corinthians 4:5, the very next verse. For we preach not ourselves, but Christ Jesus the Lord. That's the solution to the blinded mind. And ourselves, for we preach not ourselves, but Christ Jesus the Lord, and ourselves your servants for Jesus' sake. For God, who commanded the light to shine out of darkness, has shined in our hearts to give the light of the knowledge of the glory of God in the face of Jesus Christ. Problem? Satan blinds the minds of those that don't believe. Answer? Jesus Christ's preaching and the truth of Jesus Christ is more powerful than Satan's blinding. More powerful than any veil on any eyes, on any heart. Jesus beats the devil. Jesus is more powerful than the devil. This should not be news to anybody. I guess it would be news to Mormons. This is why it's so crazy when you hear the Reformed theology and the Calvinists say that God blinds people's minds on purpose so they can't be saved. Can't be saved. Created to die in hell. That is so blasphemous, it's unbearable. The preaching of Jesus Christ is the power of God unto salvation. It defeats the blindness of the devil, blinding people's minds. Romans 1:16 says, "For I am not ashamed of the gospel of Christ, for it is the power of God unto salvation to everyone that believes." Amen. To the Jew first and also the Greek. That's the end of Calvinism. That's the end of Reformed theology. For sure. The preaching of Jesus Christ is more powerful than any blinding that Satan can do. And it's more powerful than any veil on any heart. It is the power of God unto salvation to everyone that believeth. To the Jew first and also to the Greek. Praise God. That's not the case, we would all be victims and doomed. Thank God that's the case. The preaching of Jesus Christ is the power of God. And more specifically, it's the power of God unto salvation. To the Jews and to the Gentiles. And to the Catholics, and to the Mormons, and to the Jehovah's Witnesses, and to the Muslims, and to everybody else. They need to hear the gospel of Jesus Christ to be saved, to be purged from their sins. They're already purged from their sins, but that purging isn't applied yet. They have to have that purging, that forgiveness applied to them. So, how does it happen? Through believing the truth of Jesus Christ. Get saved from your sins. You can't worry about everybody else, Mormons and Jehovah's Witnesses, until you yourself are saved from your sins. How are you saved from your sins? By believing the truth of Jesus Christ. He's the final sacrifice. There's no more animal sacrifices. You don't need to sacrifice turtle doves and goats and bulls. Jesus Christ is the final sacrifice that the Father has always demanded. His, why? Because His sinless blood, God the Father demands a sinless sacrifice to pay for our sin, all sin, every sin. Your one lie that keeps you out of heaven needs to be paid for. And it can only be paid for by the sinless blood of Jesus Christ. Not by goats and turtle doves and all that stuff. That never forgave sin. It only covered sin. Now, finally, the final and only sinless sacrifice has come to earth. And that's Jesus Christ's sacrifice on the cross. And that's paid for all the sins. It's purged all the sins of the world. It's already done. It's just not applied to anybody that doesn't believe it to be true. So believe it to be true. And it's not, there's a caveat, not with lip service. Belief is not just lip service. Oh yeah, Jesus is a great God, wonderful. It's a life-changing belief. That's what being born again is. It's a life-changing belief. The Bible says you believe with your heart, mind, soul, and strength. Your life is changed by your belief. If it's not, there's no belief there. It's just lip service. Believe the truth of Jesus Christ. And if you do, your life will change. You look at your old sins as the sinfulness that they are, whereas before, you were bound by them and you didn't even know it. You're a new person, born again, in your true belief in Jesus Christ. And that's the minute, the second, that the purging of your sins is applied to you. It's already done, but it's not applied until you believe this with your heart and soul. So, do it. And if anybody has any questions about anything about the Bible or salvation or what you're hearing or it's not clear, let's talk after the service. And we'll go over whatever may not be clear about salvation. And don't be shy. Do it. And we'll end in prayer. Thank you, God, so much for the power of your word. I'm sorry for all the corruption that's come to your word. And I pray that people would turn from that and just believe the truth of your word. First of all, read the truth of your word and then believe the truth of your word. And thank you for continually calling the Jews and everybody else to yourself, God, and not abandoning them or giving up, just like you didn't give up on us. Thank you so much for these blessings. Your grace that we can't understand. Thank you for that mercy. I pray that we can be patient and long-suffering, both with the Jews and all the people lost in cults, just like you've been patient and long-suffering when we were lost in that same stuff. Just like when before we believed the truth of Jesus. Thank you for softening our hearts through the belief that we had in the Word. Thank you for the power of your Word upholding all things. And I pray that we can continue spreading the gospel of Jesus, the power of salvation, to the Jews and to everybody else, everybody that we encounter, as much as we can. And that your truth would reign in this country. And I pray for the salvation of our leaders of this country. I pray for Donald Trump and J.D. Vance's salvation. I pray for all these leaders of Iran for their salvation, that this world can be conformed to your word instead of fighting against it constantly. And I thank you for this opportunity to preach your word, God. I thank you for the people you're bringing here so faithfully. I thank you for the guests you've brought here. I thank you for all your blessings. And I pray, as always, if there's any contention that has come from this service, if there's any conviction that has come from this service, that we would grow from that conviction instead of running from it, because those are the only two choices. And I thank you and praise you in Jesus' name. Amen.
1: Amen.
0: Amen. So may the grace of our Lord Jesus Christ be with you all. You are dismissed. Amen.
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1: 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We talk about news and issues of the day on this show. More often than not, news that the mass media simply doesn't report. If you'd like to call this show to express your opinion about news, telephone number you can dial, country code 1-201-771-3013. Today is the 29th day of June, 2026. And here in the New York City area, we are bracing for what is forecast to be a heat dome. System of high pressure and very, very hot weather has blossomed over the central and southern United States. And tomorrow through Friday, temperatures in many major cities around the United States will be up around 100 degrees Fahrenheit. And then here in the New York City area, we'll get it on, Wednesday and Thursday, where the forecast is for heat indexes, you know, the combination of heat and humidity, to be between 105 and 115 degrees Fahrenheit. And it's going to be a major weather situation. Weather experts are warning that record-breaking heat is coming to the southern and eastern United States, with the temperature humidity index here, well, in many places, breaking records. Now, it is confirmed the heat wave is inbound. It's going to affect a very large area of this country. For instance, local weather forecasters down in Washington, D.C., say this could be one of D.C.'s most intense heat waves. Forecaster said, quote, as we close in on Wednesday, it'll be the start of an unusually intense and long-lasting blast of extreme heat extending into the 4th of July weekend. Computer models continue to pump out numbers that could threaten the all-time high temperature records. Each day, Wednesday through at least Saturday, has potential to be dangerously hot. And the mass media is starting to warn folks about this, too. ABC News had a big piece on this in their daily news shows today. It's going to be extraordinary. Well, you folks know the drill. You know, it's summertime. It gets hot. You know, people are out there saying, climate change. No, it's summertime. It gets hot. And all of you know the drill. Start drinking plenty of water. Start today. Make sure you're hydrated. Stay out of the heat as best you can. Check on old folks like me. And monitor the kids too. So, gonna be nasty. And you know, whenever weather sets up like this, where there's gonna be several days of extreme heat, we all know how this ends, right? We all know that Once this heat dome begins to break up, thunderstorms, big, ferocious thunderstorms, the kind that generate tornadoes. So they're not even talking about that yet. But we all know how it goes because, you know, those of us who've lived for more than a few decades have seen it over and over and over again, and we know how this goes. So, you know, we're going into it. You know, parts of the country woke up to it this morning, like Sioux Falls, South Dakota, 99 degrees. Lincoln, Nebraska, 103 today. Wichita, Kansas, 102. Oklahoma City, 96. Dallas, 99. Minneapolis, 106. Springfield, Missouri, 99. Fort Smith, Arkansas, 100. Shreveport, Louisiana, 102. Going to be 101 up in Green Bay if it hasn't reached that already. It's going to be 103. May have been 103 in Chicago today. 109 in Paducah. Yeah, that's Kentucky, right? 102 down in Nashville, 106 in Memphis, 105 in Jackson, Mississippi. So you guys know the drill. Start drinking plenty of water. And you know me, I am a coffee maniac. It's pretty much the only thing I drink.

And he made those remarks in a briefing that focused on Iran, Lebanon, Syria, Gaza, Turkey, and Israel's future military capabilities. He said, quote, "There is no equation we will accept in which Iran fires at Israel. This has also been made clear to the Americans. The IDF is just waiting for it and is on alert. There are targets." Defense Minister Katz said Israel does not want to disrupt U.S. President Donald Trump's diplomatic effort with Iran, but added, quote, "When it comes to defending ourselves, there are no compromises, not in Lebanon and not in Iran." According to Defense Minister Katz of Israel, there are two scenarios in which the war

0: do with religion or who is a Christian or who is a Jew or who is a Muslim. My criticism is political. Now, some people have outright told me, nobody can criticize Israel. Any criticism at all is anti-Semitic. Well, you know, that's childlike intellect. People who think that way are mental children. You cannot exist in the real world, in the adult world, and go and send fighter jets to drop 2,000-pound bombs on civilians in apartment buildings and expect to not be criticized because criticism would be anti-Semitic. Sorry, that equation doesn't work. And it certainly doesn't work with me. So there's real trouble going on over there, and I'm not quite sure if it is going to get markedly worse this week, but based on this news story from Ynet Global News Service, it appears that things are going to go very, very much worse. And I can't help but notice that while this ceasefire has gone on, the United States air convoy of military cargo jets bringing tons and tons and tons and tons of weapons and ammunition and troops into the Middle East has not stopped. It hasn't stopped at all. So the buildup being done by the United States is staggering. And they don't move that kind of weaponry and those personnel numbers if they don't intend to use them. With that, I have reported all the stories that I wanted to report to you tonight. So I am going to clear the phone lines of the people who called in just to listen. Those lines are now clear. And I'm going to open the phone lines for those of you who want to call in. Telephone number you can dial, country code 1-201-771-3013. It's the last 2 days of fundraising. And, you know, the final calendar week of every month, I have to do fundraising. So when I get back, I'm going to give my postal mailing address with the hope that those of you listening around the world on shortwave will stick a few bucks in an envelope and mail it in to keep this radio show on the radio and the website on the internet.
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0: p.m. Hal Turner back with you. So those of you listening around the world on shortwave, there are no paying commercials on this radio show. I don't hawk any products trying to get you to buy stuff. You get the news, you get my analysis, you get some tidbits of personal information, so you know I'm actually a real person that's not just a talking head. 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By the way, I've got two callers on hold. Number to dial 201-771-3013. So This is what you get night after night after night on this show. This show is not some pre-recorded audio file that gets sent to the radio stations for them to play at their leisure. 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Every weeknight. The only times I've missed is when I had a heart attack in 2019, had to get open heart surgery, so I missed like 2 weeks. But I was in the hospital. And then second heart attack in October 2020, because two of the four bypasses that were done in the open heart surgery 17 months earlier, they clogged with blood clots. That gave me a second heart attack. And then the only days I've missed, the days where I've had to go in the hospital to get stents into my clogged cardiac arteries. I work on holidays. If Christmas and New Year's fall on a weeknight, I'm still on the air. So I hope you appreciate the news that comes here. I hope you appreciate that it's a live show. And I hope you can throw a few bucks in an envelope and mail it. The postal mailing address, Hal, H-A-L, Turner, T-U-R-N-E-R, P.O. Box 421, North Bergen, B-E-R-G-E-N, New Jersey. And that's zip code 07047 USA. Again, real quickly, Hal Turner, P.O. Box 421, North Bergen, New Jersey, 07047 USA. I got 1,000 yuan from the People's Republic of China. I got $1,000 from New Zealand, but they're not called dollars. I don't even know what the currency is called there. I couldn't pronounce the word that was printed on the bills themselves. I got money. I got some euros came in, and I got some British pound sterling came in. So I think the yuan translated to $137 U.S. And I think the New Zealand money translated to like 400 and something dollars U.S. So those of you, you know, listening around the world, the money does arrive. And by the way, this was cash from those countries, which is the best thing to do because American banks charge a big fee to collect foreign checks. Even Canada, I have a check here I got to send back to a guy in British Columbia, Canada, because by the time the fees come out, the check is gone. So there's no sense in even depositing it. With that, the phone lines are open, and to your calls I go. Hello, caller. You're on the air. Where are you calling from?
2: Hi, Hal. It's Bill in New York.
0: What's up?
2: I can't help but think to myself that this news that you just related from Ynet, that they know something is coming. And I'm thinking, this just might be related to the other news story that you gave tonight about coming out of Yemen, that the biggest missile attack is going to hit Tel Aviv soon. Somehow I think that could be related. Did you give that any thought?
0: I did not, but I'm glad you called and put it together. It makes sense.
2: It does make sense, but we'll see what happens with that. And, you know, as far, you know, we're always talking about the Jewish people. We always have to remember, too, when it comes to the Jewish people, there are the Ashkenazic Jews, which have no relation to the biblical land. And then there are the Sephardic Jews, and a lot of them have been in the land for forever, it seems like, and they are the true biblical Jews. So the Jewish people are kind of, you know, a mixture there, you know, and it's not really easy.
0: Let me explain it to you this way, Bill. When I grew up as a boy, one of the apartments that I remember as a young boy living in was at 1008 Summit Avenue in Union City. We lived in the second floor apartment at 1008 Summit Avenue in Union City. Then we moved to 147 Mount Vernon Street in Ridgefield Park, New Jersey. This right of return, the Jewish people have a claim on the land, is as valid today as it would be if I went to the 147 Mount Vernon Street in Ridgefield Park, knocked on the door and said, "You have to get out. This is my house. I grew up here as a boy. It would be as valid as me going to 1008 Summit Avenue and telling the people in the second floor apartment, you get out. I have a right of return. This was my childhood home. Get out. That is exactly what the Jewish people are doing with the land over there called Israel. They are telling the Arabs that have been there for generations, we were here first. Get out.
2: Well, we know that that's false. And the only one that determines who has the right to anything is the God of the Bible.
0: Yeah.
2: And they need to realize that. They have no right.
0: Yeah, well, anyway. So that's the basis of a lot of this trouble. And then the Israeli settlers, they come out and say, well, if I don't steal his house, someone else will. They actually said that. He was asked on news media, on news camera, you're stealing this man's house. And the guy turned, this fat, ugly, greasy pig guy with the keikles coming down the side of his head and the little yarmulke on.
2: Yeah.
0: He said, well, if I don't steal it, someone else will. That's the level.
2: Well, we know how that there's a lot of problems with the Jewish people as far as, you know, their evil tendencies and everything. But we always have to remember what you said, that with the heart problems you had,
0: yeah,
2: usually it's a Jewish doctor or whatever that saves your life or
0: yes,
2: something.
0: Absolutely, positively, yes.
2: I would always tell people, restrain your hatred if you don't like a certain people, because I've said, someday,
0: all right, Bill,
2: doctor,
0: your call is breaking up again, man. I got to let you go. Thanks. All right, who's next? Hello, caller, you're on the air. Who are you? Where are you calling from?
3: This is Keith from Ohio.
0: Hey, Keith, what's up?
3: Well, just a couple things I kind of want to point out or put a little bit more pinpoint focus on, I guess. I mean, the whole situation we're in right now really lands on one person, and that would be our current president, and the Congress and the appointees that he have put in that serve him solely and do not serve the people. I don't believe this country wants any of what's going on right now. And I mean, that goes right down to the markets that, again, when the current administration leaks something to Axios, which hit all the rest of the news later and True Social, you know, and then they react to lower the oil prices.
0: Yeah.
3: To keep the political game going when we should have been raising the prices and rationing it.
0: Yep.
3: So that we don't run out.
0: Yep. Well, you know, I fully agree with your assessment that the responsibility for this entire mess lands on one person, President Trump. I fully agree with your assessment. And I also fully agree that the Congress is not serving the American people. And I would add to that, neither, it appears to me, are the federal courts. And I am starting to ask myself, Keith, why we, the American people, should continue to tolerate the existence of the federal government.
3: And if nothing else, I mean, people, I don't know if people are active enough to write their congressmen. I mean, some Republicans I have seen are now being called rhinos,
0: yeah,
3: and stuff,
0: yeah,
3: because they've listened to their constituents. And I mean, are people not speaking up and putting some pressure on the people they elected?
0: Well, it seems that the people they elected could care less. They simply do not care. And it's simple. The only choice in their mind, in the elected officials' mind, the only choice the people have is to vote them out. And then 2 years from now, politically, they'll shift the dynamic and they'll spend millions of dollars in campaign ads and they'll get reelected. And there is no fear that the American people will grab them up on the street and tune them up.
3: Yeah. Yeah. We need to get back to as far as I'm concerned, the left needs to move back into the center, the right needs to move back to the center, and we need to get to compromise and dealing. We have are so completely polarized now.
0: Yes.
3: Nobody ever called me a liberal.
0: Yeah.
3: Until Trump was elected.
0: Wow.
3: Well, Keith, and now I'm a bleeding heart liberal because I don't lockstep kiss his ass and believe everything he says, considering most everything he says is being proved to be an out-and-out lie.
0: Keith, I hate to have to admit, you're right. I wanted Trump. I voted for him in 2016. I voted again for him in 2020. I did not vote at all in 2024 because I realized the entire election system is fraudulent. But listen, man, the music's playing. I am out of time. I got to let you go. Thanks for calling in. Folks, you've been listening to the Hal Turner Show. I'm here Monday to Friday night to 10 p.m. Eastern time. That time zone is GMT minus 4 hours. 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The stories we talk about here, you can read about there. Thanks for putting up with my dental problems and my clogged sinuses from my infection. I'll get there. Thanks for listening. I'm Hal Turner. Good night from New York.

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2: Leaving a trail of my own blood behind me, and I could snatch just one man from that eternal hell, I would say, Charlie Pease, you've done well. I hear people say, you know, one of the signs of the last days is all this heresy. The Jehovah's Witnesses don't believe in hell. The Mormons don't believe in hell. Mooneyites don't believe in hell. I've got news for you. You don't believe in hell either. You've got a crowded house for once in 6 months. Normally, you can get a chair anywhere you like. Are you suggesting to me that either this school or any other school around here would live its normal course if we all believe that men outside of Jesus Christ are going to perish forever and ever and ever? Come on now, here's a man. And all his life he went to church. When they made appeals, he pulled out a checkbook. He's very generous, a soft touch, as you say. He'd give to missions, he'd give to other things. But he died unsaved. He had a fine service. The preacher told lies over him, as they often do when they bury people. And he wakes up in hell, and he looks there into eternity, and there's his precious wife. He's scorned and ridiculed and laughed at, and she's at the marriage supper of the Lamb, and he's going to burn forever and ever. That's what the Word of God says. He sees in the bosom of Abraham, he sees Lazarus there. I went to a lovely wedding last week. And the bride came down the aisle looking so gorgeous. And I tried to pronounce the benediction, at least I tried to pray. But you know, I suddenly got caught away in that thing. I recognized this sweet young lady in beautiful white. And then I visualized a marriage supper of the Lamb with millions and millions and millions of people there. And singing such you've never heard, because there's 144,000 in the orchestra. Again, not with guitars, thank God. With harps. I've told you what guitars are, they're backslidden harps. Can you imagine a choir, a multitude which no man can number, and 144,000 in the orchestra? Singing with rapturous delight and watching the bride come. Who is she? She's the bride of bride who's going to be married to the King of Kings. And there's a man moldy in hell. And he's looking back and thinking, how many times I laughed when my wife talked about that. How many times I heard a preacher, I thought it was too far out. I thought it was a kind of a fairy story. Everybody who goes to hell will be able to recite every word of every sermon they ever heard since they were a child. The agony of hell is there's no way out. The agony of hell is that we'll have the sharpest memories you ever had if we get there. He seeth Abraham in the bosom. He seeth the man in the bosom of Abraham, in other words, in heaven. And he prays. What does he pray? In verse 23, you notice that he can see. In hell he lifts up his eyes, being in torments. Oh, that conscience he smothered now, it feels like a spark of hell itself inside of him. Verse 23, he can see. Verse 24, he can hear. Because Abraham spoke to him. Verse 24, he cried and said, Father Abraham, have mercy on me and send Lazarus. He may dip dip the tip of his finger in water and cool my tongue. Look, that man's going to be chewing his own tongue for 1,000,000 years, and he'll see people sitting at the marriage supper of the Lamb drinking the wine of the ages. He has an appetite, but there's nothing to satisfy. All his life he lusted for women, and now he can't celebrate his lust. If you think men aren't idiots, why in God's name do you think they get AIDS? They say it's the most cruel thing that men have ever experienced. It's even more painful than a woman having an agonizing time in childbirth. But that period of AIDS he has for 3 years, he won't live more than 3 years with it. It's just a foretaste, not of glory divine, it's a foretaste of eternal misery. He's got hell on the way to hell. The devil's a bad taskmaster. Send Lazarus that he recognize Lazarus. I tell you, as you go to hell, you recognize people. You see your preacher, you wish to God he'd come and preach to you once more. You'll hear your mother praying and wish to God you'd been sensible when she was praying. You remember every time your conscience began to tremble and you smothered it. Remember when the fear of God came on you, but the fear of man crowded out the fear of God. Come on now, hell is eternal. There's no escape, there's no way out. I went to a devil's island just off the coast of South America once, near Venezuela. Went across with the officers from the prison on a beautiful yacht, and I said, well, this is some place. I noticed this great big prison of yours has no bars around it. No. The men are walking around the edge. Don't they jump in the water? Only one man in history ever got out of this prison. This sea is the most shark-infested sea there is anywhere in the Americas. One man did it, only one. Usually the sharks are there, usually there's a patrol boat. When the man up there sees a man dive in the water, he sounds a buzzer, and he also sends a message to the coast of America, and they send a patrol boat out. The man who escaped had been a champion swimmer, and the reason he escaped was every time he kicked and kicked and the sharks didn't come. Every time he saw a boat or somebody coming in, he swam underwater. Said he swam underwater for miles, coming up and down, up and down, up and down. But he made it. But no man has ever escaped the eternal judgment of God. Again, they go in and out of the city of God. Nobody ever went in and out of hell, just in. Say what you like, every true revival, I know we don't preach it today, we're smooth, we're careful. I see people half naked in some places. Well, you see, we go into these camps with these young people and we dress like them to win them. I suppose some of you boys are praying you'd get called to a nudist colony. Well, if you're going to dress like them to win them, you'd have to go without anything on. It's the very opposite. We don't dress like them to win them, that's the very opposite that we do. Well, we do the opposite of that. You cannot find me a generation of preachers you can have who you like. It hasn't had a revival at some time, and one of the main supports in that, theological supports in that revival has been preaching on hell. Moody preached on it very much. Again, I read to you the other week where the greatest revival in the history of America was 1727? Through Jonathan Edwards. Maybe the greatest genius America ever had. Went to school at University of Yale at 9. At 13 years of age, he became the valedictorian. And he went on and on. But it was in the course of an ordinary series of meetings when revival broke out. He knew that George Whitfield was coming later, but didn't say we're going to have a big meeting and we're going to stage Whitfield and get some good singers. Then it was in the ordinary course of a preaching service. But remember, this man, according to his daughter at 9 years of age, says, people think my daddy has a face of granite and a voice of gravel. And he preached, remember that message of sinners in the hands of an angry God, and all they know is my daddy's thundering. I wish to God we'd saw he could thunder these days. Yeah. Everybody's teaching. Do you know why teaching? Because it doesn't get to your conscience. It doesn't disturb you. We want somebody to sit nice and be comfortable, just talk to us. America's going to hell under about 13 feet of teaching tapes from the coast of from Canada down to the Gulf. Did you read today or hear today about this horrible thing that happened right after this super accident that they had down in Mexico City? And now about 60 miles east of Bogota, the capital of Colombia, a volcano that hasn't stewed out for 400 years except one little freak about 100 years ago, and it blew the top and melted all the snow in the mountains and sent a tidal wave of 13 feet deep that's wiped out towns. 20,000 people have perished. The people say, isn't it awful? Isn't it awful they've lost their furniture? Come on! Supposing you look at it from God's angle, most of the Catholics, they didn't know God. 20,000 people gone to hell? But we listened to the news as though we were, you know, just going to smoke and relax. 15,000 people perished there in Mexico City. Many of them, thousands, not even be discovered. They went straight to perdition, most of them. Tonight they showed children just plastered with dirt and plastered with blisters because the villages near the volcano felt the fiery blast as though the door of hell had opened and the skin came off the people. And there they are in their misery. And if you translate that again into this thing that's mentioned here in the Word of God, this man has spent all his time getting nothing. Again, quoting that old chorus, turn your eyes upon Jesus, look full in his wonderful face, and the things of earth will grow strangely dim. I turn it round and say, when you get to eternity and look back, you'll discover most of you spent your life gathering sawdust. The things of earth for eternity won't look strangely dim, they'll look strangely grim. You see, this man prays. He doesn't pray about his sins. He doesn't even pray to be delivered. He just says, send Lazarus that he may dip his finger in water and cool my parched tongue. I am tormented in this flame. Wouldn't it be something for a man to sit there in hell where there's no rest, there's no peace, and suddenly he looks up and he sees his wife at the marriage supper of the Lamb, or his wife in that marvelous thing that's mentioned, where is it, Matthew 7, where they sit down with Abraham and Isaac and all the saints of all the ages, and he sees his wife with a glorified body, he sees her with resurrection life that he'd ever see her in, and here he is in his perpetual misery. There's going to be no change for him. I'm tormented with my memory, tormented with the times I rejected God, tormented with the times he offered me some service and I didn't do it, tormented with my guilt. It's come alive now more than ever. I'm tormented in this flame. Right. I say again, I believe you remember every sermon you ever heard preached. You remember every time the Spirit of God was tugging at his conscience and he said no. Isn't it amazing that an omnipotent God will let you smack him in the face? He struggled with you so often. And he hasn't destroyed you because you disobeyed him. There's a hymn that says, a depth of mercy, can there be mercy still reserved for me? Can my God his wrath forbear? Me, the chief of sinners, spare. I had long withstood his grace, long provoked him to his face, would not hearken to a call, grieved him by a thousand falls. Isn't that your history? Be honest about it. Did you really get saved the very first time you heard the gospel? I've heard the gospel 100 times. And yet I was only 14 when I got saved. I was only 18 when I got filled with the Spirit. I'm glad I went to a church where holiness was stressed. I'm glad one day somebody pushed a little book into my hands. The Life of the Great American, one of the greatest Americans that ever lived. You know him, David Brainerd. He died at 28. He loves killing America, killing Christians, creature comforts. Our beds are too comfortable, our homes are too comfortable. You know, some people think that they're fasting and they're really crucifying the flesh if they don't have a Coke for 2 days. Or Dr. Pepper, whatever your weakness is. You know, we're the most undisciplined generation the world's ever known. I saw a boy in a church not long ago. I said, well, how old are you? He said, oh, I'm 16. See that fellow there? I'm discipling him. He said, what? A kid 16 discipling a boy 14? Disciple comes from the word discipline. How many of you are disciplined? How many go to bed at the same time every night, get up every morning at the same time? How do you discipline your appetites? How do you discipline your tongue? We're the most weak, effeminate Christianity the world's ever had. No, but no wonder nobody wants it. It has no strength. It has no character. It has no... I'm going to use an old word, but I won't use it. Let me go back to this a minute. Abraham said, son, remember. You say, well, Mr. Raymond, that doesn't worry me so much. What doesn't? Well, you say, I never had a very good memory. There are sometimes, I don't see TV often, but I used to like to watch these tests that they give kids, one school competing against another, you know. Ask who Alexander III married or something. And they say, this is an intelligence test, it's nothing of the kind, it's a memory test. If you have a good memory, you can get through. It's a memory test. Son, remember. You say, I don't have a very good memory. Well, let me tell you something. I think the psychologists say you have a little thing down here called the repressed complexity of the subconscious. In one of the great hospitals in Canada a few years ago, they put some, I forgot what they call the things on a guy's temples. Electrodes, and they turned his mind back and asked him what he did when he was 11 years of age, and he just went through everything he did from 11 to 12. What did he do when he was 16? He went back. His mind all came back. It was replayed. Well, you say, I don't have a mind like that. But listen, wait till the resurrection finger of Jesus Christ touches you, will have. When Themistocles was the mayor of Athens in Greece there were 200,000 people in the city and he knew the name of every one of them. One of the greatest generals in the world had over 115,000 soldiers in his army. They said he could recall the name of everyone. But he says, son, remember, remember, remember. In your lifetime you had your good things. You were privileged to live in a Christian country. You went to a good church, you had godly parents. Remember all the good things you had and you treated them as though they were dust or dung? You can't have them back now. Son, remember. Remember the missed opportunities. Remember the times you denied the Holy Ghost the right to come further into your life. Remember every time conscience worked with the touch of God on it. Son, remember in your lifetime. All the warnings, all the pleadings, pleadings with by men, pleading by God, pleadings by your relatives, pleadings by the preachers, and you turn them all away. Remember them now. Come on, let them torment you. Then look at your wife there. There she is with that holy group of people, forever and ever. He says, send him that he may touch my tongue. His wife is going to drink of the waters of life from the middle of the city of God. And this man is going to be writhing in pain, in agony, and he could have been with her there. But business stole him. Sport stole him. Some of you may have been 10 miles further up the road if you haven't watched so much TV on football on TV. time you've wasted. You can't get it back. I remember once when I was working with Dr. Fawcett in England, one day he held his watch up. He said, Len, you see this thing? God will forgive you. This thing won't. We'll pass it up. Remember, son, in your lifetime, so his lifetime is over. When we gave him written in America, it was written in the Great North Church there in Boston. I preached there once. And I asked them to sing it, My Faith Looks Up to Thee. It was written by an elder in the church, and the tune was put into the hymn by the organist of the church. My faith looks up to thee. Remember the last stanza? Maybe you don't. I'll tell you what it says. In the last stanza it says this, when ends life's transient dream, when death's cold sullen stream shall o'er me roll, blessed Savior, then in love, fear, and be safe above a ransomed soul. When ends life's transient dream. We have a little creature in England like a rat, but it has a beautiful coat. It's called a mole. And men trap them, and then they have them skinned, and they make ladies' coats. They're very beautiful. You can see a mole going on the street or in a field. Pick it out. Why didn't it run away? Because it's blind. But if you hit it and kill it, its eyes open. It's blind all its life. Its eyes are open, immediately it dies. You know, that's a tragedy with millions of people. They go through life blind, blind to God, blind to God's righteousness, blind to His justice, blind to His holiness, blind to His commandments. And in a moment of time, they wake up in hell. What's the condition of America like spiritually tonight? Zero. Why? Because we've got blind men coming out of seminaries. The men there don't teach them. They don't hear a word about hell. They're blind themselves, and as blind men, they lead the blind and they go to hell. Suddenly, may dip the tip of his finger in water and cool my tongue, for I am tormented in this flame.

says, "Beware of false prophets. They come to you in sheep's clothing, but inwardly they're ravening wolves." And verse 21 says, "Not everyone that saith unto me, Lord, Lord, shall enter into the kingdom of heaven, but he that doeth the will of my Father which is in heaven. Many will say to me in that day, Lord, Lord, have we not prophesied in thy name, and in thy name have cast out devils, and in thy name done many mighty things?" Verse 23 says, "Then will I profess unto them, I never knew me, ye workers of iniquity. Depart from me." Remember, the first word of Jesus was what? "Come unto me." His last word is, "Depart from me." And he's saying it to preachers, he's saying it to miracle workers, he's saying it to men that have bled money by the millions of dollars out of people. And they're going to say, "We prophesied in thy name." Isn't that something? They said, "We did it in thy name." He says, "You're workers of iniquity. You did it in my name to exalt your name. I never knew you." You say, "But God knows all things." Yes, he does. He's of holy rise and to behold iniquity. Well then, didn't he know what they were doing? Sure, he watched every miracle they did. But he said, "I never knew you in a love relationship. You were professional preachers. You never had a love relationship with me. You never worshipped me. You were so busy with an external ministry. You were so busy running here and there. No time for God." Come on, how much time have you spent with Jesus today? Then you'll ask your friend and say, "I'm not going to ask you for a thing. I've come to worship you in spirit and in truth." You can go to conferences all over the country. And they go to you as old as I am, and I'm almost 80. So some of you have a few years to go. I remember the first time Dr. Tozer said to me, he said, "You know, Brother Len, I have never heard a sermon on worship in my life." Well, I happen to be 79 years of age, and I've been going to church, to meetings for 75 years. I've never heard a message on worship. But also active in the outer court, serving the people in the outer court, we never get into the Holy of Holies. In the outer court, there's daylight. In the holy place, there's candlelight. In the Holy of Holies, there's no light. Pitch black. No windows. As blackness can be. Gross darkness. And it stays like that unless the glory of God comes. But when the Shekinah comes, it's blinding. Why we don't miss the glory of God? Because we've never seen it, that's why. We're so used to meetings, we're so used to being happy. We're used to some dumb guy getting up there saying, "Let's all stand and raise your hands and worship." You don't worship God standing up, you worship God on your belly. Every time they worship, from Abraham down to the Revelation, every time they worship from face downwards. And again, Dr. Tozer said one day, let other people do what they like. You and I will worship God face downward. If you're down on your face, you can't distract you with anything round about. But it's only when we're in the Holy of Holies, in the holy place. Do you know what worship is? Speechless adoration. We're going to be startled when we get to heaven and see some people get far bigger rewards than the big TV boys and these boys that run around the world. I've all due respect for World Challenge. What about Band Challenge? What about Tyler Challenge? Jesus said, "Begin at Jerusalem." That's the hardest place, isn't it? In your own church, in your own home, in your own life. I've told you, but Dr. Tozer said, "Len, I come in my office at 8 in the morning, and I lay on my belly till 9, 10, 11, 12, and even 1 o'clock. 5 hours, and I've not said one word of prayer, and I've not said one word of praise." What do you do? Adoring him. Concentrating on his majesty, concentrating on his holiness, concentrating not just when I sing, "Great is thy faithfulness." Very lovely. When did you last tell God that on your belly, by yourself? You look at his faithfulness. He didn't cut you off when you committed that horrible sin. He extended his mercy, he extended his peace, he extended his joy. You wonder the Apostle Paul, the man I think lived nearer to God than anybody else except the Son of God. He said, "With all I have from him," and he drew more from God than anybody, but he says, "I'm a debtor to all men." Does it take a

0: It's relating to steady work with compassion for the lost. It won't if you go to hell. It won't if you realize that there's a million roads into hell, there's no way out. It's going to be the permanent residence for billions of years, for billions of people. Oh, but we stay home and we get excited. We give a few tracts out. It'd do a lot of us a lot more good if we stayed home on our bellies and worshipped and listened to God. I'm not saying you can't learn at school. You can. You usually don't learn too much. A man called me tonight and he said, "Brother Raymond, I want to tell you about my situation." He said, "I've just started preaching in a church." And he said, "After I preached the first night, an old deacon stood up and said, 'Listen, we're not doing it that way. We've done it this way for 20 years. He said, "I've been in this pastorate for 2 years. I came overflowing with joy from the seminary. But," he said, "I've learned more about people in 2 months in this church than 3 years in seminary." Because he comes right up to people who don't want to be moved in God. They want eternal security to become infernal security. You say, "Well, I believe in once saved, always saved." Well, tell me this in God's name. Do you believe in once lost, always lost? Once you get through the gates there into hell, it's forever and ever. Once lost, always lost. There's no mercy there. There's no grace there. There's no pity there.
1: Right.
0: It's all agony. It's everything that's antagonistic to God. I'll tell you what kind of company you're going to have. You know, people say, "Well, don't take it too literally. Hell isn't really literal. Because if hell's literal, of course you couldn't be burning forever and ever. Couldn't you? No, flesh burns. Are you sure?" Well, logically, forget the logic. I happen to know 3 boys that went into a furnace, and they burned a long time, but they didn't roast.
1: Right.
0: You say, "Well, I'm going through the fire. Do your world of good. Don't come to me and ask for prayer. I won't pray for you. You're going through the fire. You know what it's going to do?" What did it for the 3 Hebrew children? Their hands were bound, and they didn't have a penknife. And the feet were bound, and they couldn't cut it. So the Lord sent the fire of the devil, and he liberated them. Isn't it nice when... Oh, you won't. You say he's crazy anyhow. Of course, you made your mind up about that 10 minutes ago, but that's all right. Do you really believe that God would employ the devil to make you into a saint?
1: Yeah.
0: "Oh, but God protects us. He promises he'll do this." Yeah, Jesus says, "Hi, Peter, how are you?" Fine. Well, I've got some news for you, Peter. When you get down the road there, Satan's going to jump on you. Satan hath desired thee to sift thee as wheat. That's what he was going to do. But I said, "Satan, you go back to hell and leave my precious child Peter alone." No, he said, "You need Satan to work in your life." Our dear principal told us he'd been preaching in a village church, and as he came home, you won't know anything about this, I guess. As he came down from the church to go catch the little choo-choo that would take him back home, he passed the door of a blacksmith. Typical old blacksmith there. Pumping away to get the furnace joint. And he had a man called a striker. He had a big hairy chest, barrel-chested fellow, and he had a huge hammer with a big head on it. And the blacksmith pointed to something, and he took that piece of metal with a pair of tongs and put it in the fire. You know, there's a good illustration there. You know, first of all, when you get saved, God puts you in the fire. If you stay long enough, the fire gets into you. I remember watching a blacksmith. He put a piece of metal into the furnace. A black bar would go in, and then he'd pull it out after a little while, and it was getting whiter and whiter, and then he'd pull it out. In fact, when it stayed right in the heart of the fire, you couldn't tell the difference between the fire and the metal. But there's an anvil, you know, with a point at the end. The man gets hold of that piece of metal, he puts it in, he has a tiny hammer, just about this length, but one a boy could not. And he hit like that, and this big blacksmith comes and he blasts right down on that piece of metal like that. He puts it in the fire and takes it out. Puts it in the fire and he puts it in water to temper it, as they say. And the more it goes in the fire, the more it goes in the water, it becomes a better quality of material. But little by little, something was being worked into this piece of iron. And Mr. Chadwick said, I watched that big man swinging that great big hammer till his chest was beads of perspiration, and it was running with perspiration. And he said, I said to the blacksmith, sir, why don't you change jobs? Why don't you do some of the heavy work? Why don't you let him touch the metal with that little hammer? And he said, he smiled, he said, you're the blacksmith, are you? He said, no, what are you, a preacher? Oh, well, that explains the dullness, of course. A preacher. But he said, sir, that man's getting tired. He's been beating with that hammer, knocking. Yeah, yeah. He said, do you know what? He didn't really know what he was doing. I have a contract to make a pair of gates for a mansion that's been built miles away from here. Notice how this metal's beginning to turn and get beautiful. Look at those gates. There's one gate finished. It's all closed and it even got flowers on it that I made out of metal. All I do, I just point there, and if I point once, the man hits the metal this way. If I point twice, he hits it that way. If I make another sign, he hits it so it bends over the end. And he says, I'm the designer. I pay him just to knock this metal into shape. And it doesn't worry him. He works all day smashing away at this metal. And Mr. Chadwick said to the blacksmith, thank you, sir, that was a wonderful sermon.
2: What do you mean, a wonderful sermon?
0: He said, the devil's been hitting me for the last 2 weeks. Now I say, God says, hit Chadwick there. He needs a bit of stuff knocking off him there. And then hit Chadwick this way. You won't knock him out of shape, you knock him into shape. Huh? Don't you ever sing a hymn hidden in the hollow of his blessed hand? Never foe can follow, never traitor stand. Do you really believe, or is it just a little theological thing stuffed in your head? Do you believe your life is hid with Christ in God? No matter how tough the road is, one of the best modern hymns in America was written by a woman that had a terrible, terrible life of sickness. But she wrote a hymn, He giveth no grace as the burdens go greater. Do you know that? How many know it? You'd like to sing it for us?
1: Yeah.
0: Oh, okay. He giveth more grace as the burdens go greater. He giveth more strength as the labors increase. To add his affliction, he addeth his mercy. To multiply trials, his multiplied pain. Lord, give me more strength. Why give you more strength? You're not carrying any load. When you get to the situation where you need the strength, he'll give you all the strength you need.
1: Yes.
0: He'll give you the wisdom you need. He'll give you the vision you need. You see, it takes God an awful long while to mature us. I know, because I've been on the road a long while. I got saved when I was 14, I'm 79. And you know what? I haven't arrived yet. Oh, when I was your age, I had. When I was your age, I knew everything. I pitied my father, he wasn't very well educated. But after I got educated, I envied my father. So simple, so pure, so passionate, so prayerful. I never saw a preacher weep. My daddy would get down and groan and weep and travail for lost men and women. He was a big husky man, about 5'11", and proportionately built. And I began to realize that you don't get smart, you can get smart. See, we confuse knowledge with wisdom.
1: Yeah.
0: But knowledge isn't wisdom.
1: Right.
0: Wisdom is knowing how to apply knowledge, for one thing.
1: Yeah.
0: I've got a son, got an earned PhD. His wife has an earned PhD. They're very, very smart. I smiled the other day, I said to Martha, I see people are paying $10,000 to have dinner with Princess Di and Prince Charles. Our son in West Africa got an invitation for nothing, and he wouldn't go. You see, I mean, you look down on royalty when you're a child of a king. No, but there's a wisdom which is from above, which supersedes all the wisdom of men. The three Hebrew children were burned and burned. No, they were not burned at all. All the fire did was burn off the shackles the world put on them. Don't the beast and the prophet go down into the pit and they burn and burn and burn for 1,000 years and they're still as correct, as the same as when they went in? You know, again, let me say this cliche, I like it, because I didn't write it, but I like it. You know, Christianity is not, N-O-T, not being weighed in the balances and found wanting. It's being tried, found difficult, and rejected. Again, Jesus isn't looking for you to bring all your lousy sins to him. What do you think he does? He wants you. He wants your heart, he wants your mind, he wants your will, he wants your emotions. Every part of you to be filled with God. Let me tell you the company, if you go to hell, they're all listed here. I'll read it for you, Revelation 21. And verse 7 says, he that overcometh shall inherit all things. You know, with such sloppy theology, everybody that's saved is going to be in the bride of Christ. Don't believe it for a minute. I don't believe that. How did God make a bride for Adam? Did he take all of Adam? He took a part of Adam. And when Jesus comes for the bride, he's not going for every believer, I'm assured of that. What makes us get so arrogant and feel so secure that we're so holy and wonderful? Listen, if you can't stand an extra long sermon, if you hear me often enough, you'll hear them. If you'll get uncomfortable after an hour's preaching, what in God's name are you going to do in the millennium or in eternity? I preached in a fashionable church out west, east some years ago. First Sunday morning, 5 minutes to 12, the lady goes like this, you know, so nice. And she got up and walked out. She did it the next Sunday morning. I said to Pastor, that old girl went down again this morning. Oh, she's done that for the last 5 years. I said, well, she won't do it once again. Well, what will you do? I said, I'll speak with her. 5 minutes to 12, the third Sunday, she got up to walk out. I said, hey, lady! Where are you going? She said. I said, lady, if you can't stand an hour in the presence of God, what are you going to do in eternity? I know you walk out every Sunday. What are you going to do to heaven? You get bored with angels, you get bored with angels, you get bored with worship, you get bored with adoration, you get bored with the blazing holiness of God. When are you going to walk out to hell? It's the only alternative you have. I preach all next week. She never come once to hear me. Some people are easily offended. The other day, the snobs were snobbish, being snobbish to the snobs down there, because to have dinner with the prince and his girlfriend or his wife, $10,000 to have your photographs taken, was it 5 or 50? $50,000. Now listen, you can have yours taken with me this week for $50, never mind $50,000. But imagine $50,000 to have your picture taken. I remember we were working in Teen Challenge 20 years ago. We went at midnight to the opera house. It's not the same one today. We got there, men were coming out, they had their toppers, you know. My role is over there. And they were bringing Rolls Royces and all the cars you can imagine. And the ladies were there sparkling with diamonds. Do you know why? They rented them the day before. Trailing mink and rabbit and all kinds of furs they had on. You know, snobbish. Isn't there a social register in America with 400 outstanding people, families? Can you imagine those people waking up in hell with harlots and thieves and the underworld? You know, there are no tears in heaven and there are no smiles in hell. There's no sorrow in heaven, there's no joy in hell. I'll tell you who lives in hell. The fearful, the unbelievers, the abominable, the murderers, the whoremongers, the sorcerers, the liars. They all have their part in the lake which burneth with fire. And in verse, chapter 22, 15 of Revelation, it says, without the dogs, and sorcerers, and whoremongers, and murderers, and idolaters, and whoso loveth and maketh a lie. I've said too often, I said again tonight, one of the tragedies of modern Christianity, we've lost sight of the holiness of God. I don't care what meeting you go to. How often do you go tiptoeing out of the sanctuary because you've been overwhelmed with God's holiness, God's majesty, God's purity? And because we've lost sight of the holiness of God, we've lost sight of the sinfulness of men. These men are going to be in eternal rebellion forever and ever. In heaven they're going to sing with singing you've never had an idea what it's like. And 144,000 harp. In hell, in heaven they sing the song of Moses and of the Lamb. What do they sing in hell, I'll tell you. They sing the end of chapter 8 of Jeremiah. The harvest is past, the summer is ended, and we're not saved. We talk about Jonathan Edwards. No one hardly ever mentions his brother-in-law, Aaron Burr. One of the great scholars of the day. Aaron Burr missed the presidency of the United States by one vote. Years afterwards, somebody said to him, well, Mr. Burr, you almost became the President of the United States. You missed it by one vote, didn't you? But I want to tell you something. There's something far greater than being a President of the United States. What is that? Well, you can be a Christian. No, I can't. Yes, you can. I can't. Yes, you can. Whosoever will may come. No, no, no, he said, that's not for me. It's for everybody. No, it isn't. Well, why isn't it, Mr. Burr? I missed the presidency of the United States by one vote, sure. I was in a gospel meeting X number of years ago. And the evangelist said there's one more people who should come to this altar today. And I was a man, I didn't go. You should come today if you will hear it. You know, we sit off. If you get an invitation to have dinner at the White House next Monday at 1 o'clock, will you say, I'm sorry I can't come, but I'll come Thursday at 1? We treat God as though he's an errand boy. God doesn't owe a thing to anybody in this room tonight. He's pled with you, he's urged you, he's called you to holiness, he's called you to purity, he's called you to kiss this world goodbye with all of its pleasure, its pomp and its pride, and embrace the cross and follow the Lamb whithersoever he goeth, and you'd rather stay in your own miserable situation. Aaron Burr said he called me. But I said to him that night, now God, I hear my famous brother-in-law, Jonathan Edwards, I hear other preachers. I want to make a deal. He said, if you promise to leave Aaron Burr alone, I promise I won't bother you. And he said, from that day to this, Almighty God has never bothered me, never troubled me. And he's not speaking, he's not calling me. I dare not pretend to come. You know, it's not fun preaching. People think it is. I go to bed tonight, whatever I'll go, what, 12 o'clock, 1 o'clock maybe? I see this congregation or any other congregation I preach to. You know, the curse of this day is trying to get quick results so we can send letters out and say, we've had a good crusade, we've been here, we've been there, and somebody has been saved. That's balderdash.
1: Yes.
0: The greatest revival that came to America, it was when a bunch of men, again, Jonathan Edwards and the other men with him, joined hands and said, by the grace of God, we will never pluck unripe fruit. We will never press people to decision because these were his own words. We lead them to damnation and not to salvation.
1: Right.
0: Oh, we had a good meeting and people said, we asked them, would you want to serve Jesus? Why do you ask them if they want to go to heaven? Ask them if they want to go to hell. There's far more to repentance than saying I'm sorry.
1: Yes.
0: Yeah. A famous preacher around here said to me long ago, you know, what we need to do as believers is live in repentance every day. I said, forget it. You want me to repent for adultery? I haven't committed it today or any other day. You want me to repent of lying? Do you want me to repent of stealing? It's not a case of living in repentance, it's a case of living in brokenness.
1: Yes.
0: The perpetual challenge to the believer is come down from the cross and save yourself. Why should you fast when other people are feasting? Why should you be down there breaking your heart, weeping for revival when other people are over there having a good time and living it up like they do in many of these places? I said to you last week, I said again, When are we going to get serious about being serious about revival? If you hear of a revival, let me know, I'll be happy to go. We call a crusader revival. We show the decisions. Go to that town 3 months after and see if you can find them. You see, men who have got eternity on their eyeballs, as Jonathan Edwards had, men who have seen into the abyss of hell where their worm dieth not, that if God permits, well, in his will he will, or in his way, if he permits hell to exist for another 1,000,000 years, the people who are there, they never die. It's a second death. Death is separation from God forever. The first death may be cruel, but the second death, when a man dies in agony of soul, it's something entirely different. You know, we're all after quick results. Some of you are Finneyites, I suppose. That's okay. But you know, Mr. Finney never made an altar call for the first 3 weeks of any crusade. You don't ever preach in America, dare go to a city. We all go for a one-night stand. There's no scripture that supports that. He preached until people couldn't sleep, until they stopped him in the street and said, "Have you no mercy?" Don't ask me, that ask God. He preached until their sins came alive. He preached until conscience lashed them as though they had some scorpion inside. He preached till their memory haunted them. I've said this once. I preached a great church in Dublin a few years ago. It's right opposite the Abbey Theatre. That's where Handel played the Messiah first, by the way. We had this great Methodist church, a conference. I preached one night, I think it was Psalm 51. 3 years after, I was at a conference, a worldwide evangelization crusade in the north of Ireland. After the meeting, a man came up, he said, "You remember me?" I said, "No." "Remember my wife, don't you?" "No." "Remember preaching in the Methodist church opposite the Abbey Theatre?" "Oh, yes, down in Dublin." "Oh," he said, "I got so angry with you. You know, that makes me so happy. When people get angry, I'm sure I've, you know, hit the bullseye." I went home as a good Methodist, in good standing. That means he was sitting around anyhow. And he said, I listened to you that night. You preached on Psalm 51. I remember that. I went home absolutely mad, blazing mad with him. Great. We had our cup of tea and went to bed. My wife sat on her side of the bed and I sat on the other. She said, you know, like these wives do, "Get into bed." He said, "I didn't." I said, "You get into bed. You get into bed." He said, "We sat there till after midnight." My wife said, "I need to stretch my legs." So he said, "I pulled the bed away from the wall." And she went round that way and I went round this way for nearly 2 hours. Suddenly she fell at the side of the bed, my dear, sweet Methodist wife, sang in the choir, Sunday school teacher, promoted missions. I didn't know there was anything wrong with her. You know, we preachers, or everybody who listens to us, is having the adultery secretly, esteeming us. God's first argument with you, if you're a sinner, is not that you're bad, it's that you're dead.
1: Yes.
0: Jesus didn't come into the world to make bad men good, he came to the world to make dead men live. When he said, "My wife began to cry, 'God have mercy, I'm a sinner,' I didn't know what she meant. She's the sweetest little woman in Ireland. And she prayed and prayed and prayed and wept and wept. And I kept going round the bed. Then he said, 'An hour after,' I knelt at the side of the bed and I called out the same." And as you say, Mr. Remyer, we pass from death to life. Ask people if they're saved, they don't know. We can be very sure they aren't. If I carried £100 on my back and I dropped it off, and somebody said, "Did you lose your sack?" I don't know, I think, no, I didn't, it's there. Are you going to suggest when a man gets born again, he doesn't know that the guilt has been removed, the burden has been removed, but now he can look into the face of God and he's not an angry God? Are you going to suggest he doesn't have peace that passes all understanding and all misunderstanding? But he said, Mr. Raymond, after that, we met some holiness folk down there. Yes, I know a group of them, about 10 of them in Dublin. It's been so wonderful learning about sanctification, learning about holiness the way that Mr. Wesley taught it. It's been marvelous. And not only that, but you know what's happened? No. He said, we're so happy in the Lord that all our plans have gone. You know, when a man was going to be crucified, he knew a few things about him. He knew when he had a cross on his shoulder, he wasn't coming back. He needed to get a cross on his shoulder, he knew this, he had no rights of his own. He belonged to government. If you take up your cross, the moment you take up your cross, you've no rights of your own, you've no choice of your own, you've no will of your own. It's all his. Unless you're playing games with God. My wife and I sat down and said, we saw the vanity of this world. The emptiness of this world. You see, all the so-called success of this world is only froth cast up by the sea. Have you ever seen the sea washing up and it makes froth? And that's about the durability of all that this world has. If you want it in Old Testament language, it's vanity of vanities. Let me tell you, as an old geezer that I am, there's not one thing worth in life worth having outside of Jesus Christ.
1: Yeah.
0: And if you really sing, thou, O Christ, art all I want, you got it made. If you can really sing that hymn beneath the cross of Jesus, I ask no other sunshine than the sunshine of thy face. You won't care if the world, the flesh, the devil, the in-laws, the outlaws, anybody else frowns on you. If you have the smile of God, what in the world do you care about the frown of men? And if you have the frown of God, what good is a smile of men? You know what God's looking for? People who live recklessly for him. Not concerned about public opinion. Not even about preacher's opinions. Becoming a love slave of Jesus Christ. Again, I say, immediately you got that cross, you know that man was going out, he wasn't coming back. Immediately you got a cross, you know he had no rights of his own. All his own plans have gone. There's nothing like it this side of eternity. I remember the time I got saved. I'm sorry, I got saved at 14. I was about 18, I guess, when I got... We call the baptism of the Spirit in our group, we call it sanctification, which Wesley calls it. It's spelled out in Acts 15, 8 and 9, where Peter talks about the house of Cornelius. The Holy Ghost came and purified their hearts by faith. See, everybody's seeking power today, not many people seeking purity. You know what your trouble is? You're such a poor image of yourself. That's a devil's lie. Your trouble is you're such a good image of yourself. As soon as you get away with those inflated ideas, how good you are, how useful you are to God, forget it. Do you think he's been holding the world up till you were born?
1: No.
0: Do you think you're the one that's holding up revival? You could be in your own life and in others. There are millions of people going to hell, and what? Unless the Church of Jesus Christ wakes up, they'll still be going a year from now. I'm sick of sloppy evangelism. I'm sick of reading reports. We had a good crusade, so many were saved. You could gamble your very boots that at the judgment seat of God, Christ. I don't believe 5% of people professing Christ in crusades get saved. You think that's hard? Well, get to the judgment seat and see. Do you think the nation could be in this mess unless the salt had lost its savor? The hold-up is not Moonism, Mormonism, Communism, Socialism, Romanism, any other rottenism. The hold-up of revival in America is the Church of Jesus Christ. We want to resurrection life, but we don't want to die. We want to be filled, but we don't want to be emptied. We want to be clothed, but we don't want to be stripped. Jesus was severe. He said, you can't unless you leave all. Not leave something, leave all and follow me. This generation of Christians, and that's you, I've had my day. This generation of Christians is responsible for this generation of lost people. You know the nearest mission field to you? Your front street. There's a precious brother here now. Ah, there is Spencer. Precious brother, full-blooded Indian. I'd rather hear that man pray than half the preachers in America preach. 2 million Indians in America. Do you ever hear anybody having a crusade? No, we all go to Timbuktu. Oh, they're going to have the world soccer matches in Brazil, so we're going to get kids to bleed the church to buy a ticket for them to go there. And all they do is give some things out to people they can't speak to. And there's 2 million Indians on the conscience of the Church of Jesus Christ in America. 2 million! I don't believe there's been a revival amongst the Indians since, Lorenzo Dow had it. Do you wonder, God says, begin in Jerusalem. It's much more exciting. Your church will get excited. I'm going up the Amazon. I'm going right up the Amazon to the Orinoco River. And I'm going 500 miles up the Orinoco River. I'm going up to another river. And there's some Indians there that haven't heard the gospel. You've got some in Oklahoma that haven't heard it. You've got some of the Navajos between here and the West Coast that haven't heard it. Some of the wildest Indians on the face of the earth are on the West Coast of Canada. And the leading sinner of one of the great groups there is the priest. He's the most drunken, immoral man of the bunch. Come on, you guys. Forget about scalping. Get down to some soul winning. Seek God's mind and say, well, I want to know why God isn't taking me to the Indians, taking me to the underprivileged in America. We're going to hell if we don't. And it will be our responsibility. Go home and think about this. You're saved.
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Welcome to Fluxedo Junction. I'm Scott Kukler. Each episode, we bring you the best music of all genres from throughout the world. And this week, we pay tribute to the musical legacy of Bruce Arnold, the musical mind behind the band Orpheus. Bruce just recently passed, so it seemed appropriate to replay my interview with him from August of 2018. At the time of the interview, Bruce was one of the subjects of a book by Ryan Walsh called Astral Weeks, A Secret History of 1968. And we'll be playing my interview with Walsh as well. But let's get things started with some music by Orpheus. Here's Brown Arms in Houston, here on Fluxedo Junction.

0: do you find your association with a certain era or a certain style of music to be a liberating thing or a restraining thing? And before you answer, if you don't mind, let me just clarify why I'm even asking. I did an interview a while back with John Paul Jones from Led Zeppelin, and I made a specific point throughout the whole interview of never mentioning Led Zeppelin. I asked him about his solo albums, I asked him about his film scores, things he had produced, all these things, and then about 10 minutes into the interview, he said something to the effect of, you know, I used to be in Led Zeppelin too. And I said, yeah, I know, everybody's already asked you all about that, and I'd prefer to talk about what you're doing now. By not bringing it up, it made him comfortable enough to bring it up on his own, under his own terms. It was clear that he's proud of what he's done with them. It's just that he doesn't want to be defined by just that one thing.
1: I don't mind if it being defined about with around one thing. That's okay with me. I think that my work, and the reason I say it willingly is because I think my work is not dated. You can listen to some of my songs that I did 50 years ago. Like, for instance, what in the world would get into Hootie and the Blowfish, where they decided they wanted to go back 50 years and pick a song to do and release it without saying, you know, where it came from or anything. So no one knew it was 50 years old. And if I, say, for instance, in 1967, if I decided to go back 50 years and choose a song to cover, it would be like, you know, a Strauss Waltzes, or if you knew Susie like I knew Susie, you know, it'd be so different that it couldn't be really replicated. It's stamped with a sound that makes it feel like the old, you know, the 60s or the 50s. But I think our music has a greater range than that. If you're talking about the human condition, it never goes out of style. You know, you're talking about loving people and being loved in return, that never goes out of style. So if you haven't done something so dated in the music that people can tell that it's old, but you know, you'd think we can't find the time where it starts off with ba-da-da-da-da-da-da. You know, that really was sort of a 60s kind of a thing, that like the Mamas and the Papas did it and so on and so forth. But for some reason, can't find the time. It doesn't sound dated when it's done. It sounds like you're trying to be trumpets and horns in an orchestra. And in fact, that's what I was thinking of when I did that. So yes, you know, and I'm thinking that what we see. Well, here's one way I could put this: is that we are far more popular now than we were in 1967, even at the height of the releasing of our records. We really have a much broader audience now. We have people in their 70s, and we've got kids that are 16 or 17. They came to a concert we did in Marin County, and I saw these three kids in the audience, and I'm thinking, what the hell are they here for? And then I realized they liked the music, and, you know, they didn't know it was 50 years old. That's the good thing about our music.
0: Oh, yeah. You know, it's funny because in addition to doing this program, I'm a music teacher, a private music teacher. And I'm always amazed by how knowledgeable the much younger kids are about music that came out 20, 30, 40 years before they were born. I mean, I'm 49 years old. A lot of the music I listen to is from the 60s and 70s, and it's even slightly before my time. So for me to run into a 14-year-old or a 15-year-old taking a guitar lesson who's really hip to music from that era, it really catches me by surprise.
1: Not just that era. It says something about everything. It says something about all music, and that is that it appeals, and like I say, and you have the right lyrics. It doesn't make it. They don't hear it that way. Of course, how could they? They weren't around then. To them, you know, it's like you and I discussing Cole Porter or something. We like him and everything, but we don't know anything about him or anything. So, you know, these kids are delving into it. Now, my son John, who is now 45, he's started about 14 years old when he realized Orpheus was a something he was interested in, and also the music of that time. And so for 10 years, he was just, he could answer all the questions. And right now, I actually use him in the sense that I'm starting to not remember the lyrics, you know. And if I've got him right next to me on stage, which he is, then he can play the guitar part or he can sing the lyric, and it's wonderful for me. So it's freeing, it's liberating. And then I also got to do some things when we did the Massachusetts Symphony. I've always wanted to stand next to a grand piano and sing a song. Like, I always thought when a DM work or people like that were doing that, how easy that is. You see, I was always having to play the guitar and play the main part of the guitar, so that I have to do two things first: to play the guitar and then sing on top of it. And I've often thought, wouldn't it be great not to have to worry about playing the guitar and just think about singing, and you sing the song and really get, you know, sell the song. And I got to do that, and that was just wonderful. I almost liked it better than playing in the band.
0: Yeah, I can imagine, man. I can imagine.
1: Yeah.
0: Well, listen, I have, we're just about out of time. I hope we can schedule something again where we can talk at more length, because I could talk to you all day. I have so many questions, but...
1: you can let me know. You've got my messenger there. I'd be happy to talk to you, and I will keep you abreast of the latest things. We just came back from... Skywalker Ranch. We were out there at the recording studio, and man, is it a fantastic place to work. It's just, in fact, it always bothered me that I was the oldest person there. You go walking around, everybody's like 15 or 18 or 21, and they all got t-shirts on, and you know, it's like, oh my goodness, this is definitely different. But it's so great, and we're so welcome up there. They love our music. In fact, one time I was recording up there, and then I went into the bathroom, and on the PA speakers in the bathroom, the music was playing. And I said, geez, that's interesting. I went back in, and I said, hey, I was taking a leak, and turned out you were playing the song we've been working on. He says, oh, yeah, it's being played all over Skywalker Ranch.
0: Oh, that's amazing.
1: And I said, are you kidding? And he said, yeah, look over there. And I looked over there where the door was, and there were like 10 people trying to look in the window. So it was amazing to see that. And we just love each other and work together all the time out there.
0: Well, Bruce, thank you so much for your time, and I will definitely follow up, and we'll do another lengthier conversation, because I'm sure we can...
1: Good enough. Thanks for the call.
0: Thank you, sir. Have a great day.
1: Bye-bye.

0: happens in this book and what you covered, but what really was the impetus for getting this project off the ground?
1: The whole thing traces back to just a love for the album, Astral Weeks. And like you said, I'm here from Boston. And then, you know, I fall in love with this album. It quickly becomes, maybe, you know, perhaps my favorite album ever. And then figure out that Boston had something to do with the record just blew my mind. I just couldn't believe it. You know, there's these references on the back to Cambridge Board and some places on Cape Cod. And like a dummy, I just thought, oh, those must be places in Ireland, too. I didn't... Because that's how hard it did not compute, you know what I mean? And so it took a long time to learn anything about the period where he was here right before making the album. And even the best biographies have a page or two about it, and I just suspected there was a bigger, more interesting story. And then a few years ago, Boston Magazine made it official that, you know, they published the story if I wrote it, and that gave me kind of the courage to cold call people and knock on doors, and that was... It was kind of like falling down a rabbit hole that just led to all these other stories.
0: Yeah, well, that's kind of what's so fascinating to me about this book. I honestly picked it up thinking it was going to be 98% about Van Morrison and Astral Weeks. And then when I discovered what directions, multiple directions, the book was going in, I was just captivated. I loved it even more. Did you kind of know what you were getting into and that it might be moving in other directions ahead of time, or was that a surprise even to you once you started writing?
1: It was a surprise, but I did outline it. You know, what happened was I outlined a book that was just this story. And we took a look, me and Ed at Penguin took a look at it, and it just seemed like, you know, this would be probably an interesting book, but could it be a larger portrait? And then when I started researching it, falling into these other rabbit holes, I saw just this giant tapestry, and I thought the story was connected in all kinds of ways that had never been told, and that really gave me the confidence, like, to, you know, go hog wild and kind of try to put it all together.
0: Yeah, well, I'll tell you, it was a surprise to me, and I'm a music nerd. I read, you know, books on these sorts of topics all the time. And I'm also a pop culture and a history buff. So I flatter myself to think I'm aware of most connections between artists, but I really had no idea that there was any sort of a relationship between Van Morrison and Peter Wolf. And that was illuminating. It really was. And I should have known, because I was aware of Peter Wolf's history with WBCN. But it just never occurred to me, and I don't remember ever reading that or having that connection made anywhere else.
1: Well, at a certain point, you know, I was reading all kinds of things during research, old newspapers, books, anything I could get my hands on, and I kept kind of searching. At a certain point, I realized I was searching for the book that I was trying to write, which is always a good sign, because that means it truly doesn't exist. So I was, at that point, I was comfortable with the secret word there in the title, because in a way that this kind of large story was a secret, or at least forgotten parts of it are written as a secret.

0: Now, as a musician yourself who presumably was active on the Boston music scene, was there anything that was familiar to you? I mean, not just the daily grind of a musician's life on the road or in the studio, but like locations and clubs or local music industry figures that would pop up during your interviews that you had dealings with yourself at some point?
1: Dealings with probably no. I mean, it was just a different, you know, rock and roll kind of moves quick and you age out of it.
0: Yeah.
1: And so, but, you know, I certainly heard of the Boston Tea Party. I knew the name Don Law, for instance, who was the second manager of that club. But then, you know, did I know that Velvet Underground played there like 50 times in 3 years? Certainly not. It was just like, it seemed like, and you could say I was hanging around with the wrong people, but the musical memory of what happened in Boston seemed to start with, like, the Cars and Aerosmith. The popular story, you know? And what I found was what came before the Cars and Aerosmith, at least for me, I found it more interesting.
0: Yeah, we have a similar, like I said, we're based on Long Island here. We have a similar situation in that I'm a musician too. I'm 49. So I was mainly doing the clubs and the bars in the 80s, which obviously would have been 20 years after anything that happened here in the 60s. Here on Long Island, we had groups like, I guess, the Vanilla Fudge would have been an example, or at the time, Billy Joel was in the Hassles, or Leslie West with Mountain, you know, and venues that don't exist anymore, but you would hear about them. Everybody knew that these groups had been around at one point. Even the Velvet Underground actually were mostly Long Islanders.
1: Right.
0: But yeah, most of the venues are gone, and any of the people who remember the scene from the old days are probably like managing guitar stores now in the area or running a rehearsal studio. So in a way, I really was able to relate to your book, the way that you were uncovering things and going back. And it seemed like it must have been exciting, but did it get scary for you at any point when you were investigating Mel Lyman and his organization?
1: Well, I mean, it was not scary per se. It was just all seemed very tenuous that they even any of them were talking to me. I mean, I felt like I could have said the wrong thing at any time, and just they would have stepped the hat. Do you know what I mean? I mean, that story is very sharp, and you know, they are very protective of it being told one way, and other people, you know, have a lot of people's lives were messed up by that story, and I tried to treat it with fairness and care.
0: Yeah, I felt like you covered all of that material very gracefully, and I mean, the craft and the skill of your writing comes across when you're dealing with some of the more sensitive subjects. But yeah, did you know you would be writing about that, or was that in the original? Was your coverage of Mel Lyman's story, was that part of your original outline, or did that evolve as part of the research?
1: Yes. Here's what happened. Once I discovered that, I found this Boston Globe profile from 67 about the Fort Hill community, and they asked one of the members what is the goal of the commune, and they said, once we've really gotten to know each other, we're going to create the most beautiful music the world has ever known. And I said, I was just blown away by that statement, and I had to know if they're going to do on that. And what I quickly found, or what I quickly locked onto, was what if Mel Lyman and Van Morrison were kind of our tour guides through this whole story? Because, and this made sense to me for a couple of reasons. One, everyone I talked to had a story about one of them or both of them.
0: Mm-hmm.
1: And two, there were some similarities, such as they're both pursuing spirituality through music, but then there was this natural story arc in that in 68, Van is a stranger in town, he's unknown, he's hard at his luck, and he's desperate to get his career back on track, and Mel Lyman is this famous cultish figure. And by the end of the story, those positions have switched. You know, Mel Stella disappeared, and Van's one of the most famous singers in the world. So, to me, that was a natural storyline about divergent paths and different ways to, pursue your goals.

0: Well, in addition to all of that fascinating development, and yeah, it does read that way. Mel Lyman and Van Morrison being sort of the virtual guides through this part of the world in this period of history, it does sort of help frame the story. And really, I can't stress enough how impressed I was with the craft of your research and your writing, because I've read a bunch of books on vaguely similar topics, or, you know, other geographical areas at slightly different time periods, but the breadth and the scope of how you're really able to, I mean, I felt like you were putting me in Boston at that time. I had a feel for the television, I had a feel for what was on the radio, I had a feel for the clubs, I had a feel for the political situation, the way you covered the aftermath of Martin Luther King Jr.'s assassination. I mean, it was just a story that I wasn't really aware of, and I'm aware of a lot of these things from that time period. So I just really want to thank you for writing such a great account of it. I encourage everybody to read it. What's your web? Do you have a website that people can go to?
1: Oh, sure. Absolutely. It is everything about the book. And there's a one page on the site where I kind of collect a giant playlist of music, YouTube clips. You can even see episodes of that television show that I go into depth about, called What's Happening, Mr. Silver, and footage of the 40-year-old community and Mel. And I can't believe, I just wanted to write a book that I was happy with. I had no idea if anyone would, you know, I figured people would pick it up and think this is a book about asteroids, and then discover when it's larger than that, maybe they'd be mad. I can't tell you how happy and surprised I am that so many people responded to it so strongly.
0: Some of the people I respect the most in the world have highly recommended the book, so I wasn't disappointed. Are you already working on another project? I know you're just in the middle of promoting this one, but have you already started thinking about your next topic, or is your next project a musical one?
1: Well, we are writing a new album with my band, Hallelujah the Hills, our sixth album. We're in the middle of writing that, and then I'm touring the book a bunch. And I definitely have ideas for other stories or books, but to say I'd started any of them, no, definitely not. But I would like to write another one. The process of writing the book is one of the hardest things I've ever done, but also really one of the most rewarding.
0: Was it hard to let the subject matter go when you were done writing it?
1: Sure. I mean, you know, when the original article came out, that brought a lot of people out of the woodwork who had new information or stories or other angles. And so you can imagine that has been also the case with the book, but even larger. And I still love to hear about it. I'm still taking notes, but, you know, whether I ever add an afterword or epilogue or write anything more on this subject, I don't know.
0: The paperback edition.
1: Yeah, I mean, there's an opportunity for that, but I am also, I'm so happy with the book, I wouldn't want to ruin it.
0: Yeah.
1: With something else.
0: Well, listen, man, we're just about out of time, and I could talk to you all day, but I really appreciate you talking to us. I love the book. I've been recommending it to everyone. We're just really thrilled that you took the time to be with us today. Thank you so much.
1: Oh, it's my pleasure. Thanks for having me.

0: as once more it's time to sit back, relax, and listen to another episode in the ongoing story of Amos and Andy. As the hour approaches for the big recital, Andy is becoming very nervous, and at the present time he is constantly complaining of a sore throat, which one doctor correctly diagnosed as a nervous condition. Andy is both happy and frightened at the thought of the coming recital, and his friends are proving no help to him. As the scene opens now, we find Amos and the Kingfish in Andy's office talking about the coming recital. Here they are.
1: Well, you can look right there on the card. That shows you that Mrs. Van Port and Andy's going to be the main cogs of the wheel.
2: Yeah, according to that advertisement, say, featuring Mrs. Henry Van Porter and Andrew H. Brown.
1: Of course, I was crazy to go to the recital and hear them.
2: Me and Ruby's going. They ain't charging but two bits to get in.
1: You know, it would be funny if we got a bunch of vegetables and sent them up to Andy on the stage. You know, a cabbage and some carrots and onions, celery and stuff like that.
2: Oh, I'm afraid that would break his heart. He'd get so mad he wouldn't know what to do.
1: Well, what's the matter with his throat all of a sudden?
2: Well, I don't know. He'd been to 2-3 doctors and a couple of drugstores. One doctor told him that his nerves was causing his throat to be like that.
1: You think he's getting buck fever?
2: Well, kind of a buck fever. You know, as the time gets near that he got up and he's supposed to get up and sing in front of the people, he feels that he's kind of getting scared or something. I don't know. It's just like somebody asked me to get up and sing in front of a crowd of people. I'd kind of choke up, I guess.
1: Well, Andy wants to sing, though.
2: Well, he wants to sing, but I don't know if he wants to get up in front of everybody and take a chance on being a flop.
1: Man, I'm going to tell you something. Just between the two of us, there's always been some question about Mrs. Van Porter singing.
2: What you mean?
1: Well, it's always been a question whether or not Mrs. Van Porter can really sing. But it ain't no question about Andy. We know he can't sing.
2: Well, of course, Andy's teacher is telling that he can. But just like I say, she can't undiscourage the pupils, can she?
1: Not unless you want to drive them away from the school.
2: Well, you see, he ain't supposed to be a professional singer. This is just a recital for her pupils.
1: Well, according to Andy, though, he's a professional.
2: Oh, well, if you listen to him, he's the greatest man in the world, you know. You know Andy well as I do along that line.
1: Suppose he don't make a success of this.
2: Well, then he got to pull himself together and go to work like everybody else. Well, that's the trouble with him now, you know. He thinks that his life is going to be all roses and he ain't going to do nothing but sing for a living. And you know that he can't do that unless it's something happens that I don't know about to his voice.
1: Well, he sure has been nervous in the last couple of days. He's getting worse and worse today.
2: Oh, I know he's going to the doctor. He went over to see a doctor a while ago. Well, that's where he is now.
1: I bet you don't sing.
2: Oh, he'll sing, even if they got to carry him on stage. But he told me that he's going through with it, one way or the other.
1: Be really serious about it, all right. If you listen to Andy, why, you'd think that that's his life work, all right.
2: I'd like to help him if I could, but I don't know what to do about it.
1: Well, you told me yesterday that all the newspaper crickets is going to be at the recital. And then after that's over, they're going to have a reception and all the crickets is coming to that too.
2: Andy's counting on his name being on the front page of the paper and say that he's the new opera star of 1939.
1: I wish we could play some kind of joke on him just for the fun of it.
2: Well, tell you the truth, I'm afraid to play a joke on him. He's so scared now that one joke might throw him off pitch so far that he'd never get back on.
1: It'd be a funny thing if he was a success. He might be able to sing at that, I don't know. But the way he go around here hollering, whoa, you wouldn't accuse him of singing much.
2: Yeah, he's pretty bad around the office here.
1: But he might be able to sing. He thinks he can, and that's the main thing.
2: Well, I think all of us at one time or another might have thunk we could sing. A lot of times when you was taking a bath, your voice sound good in a little room. And then, now and then, you hit a note. You think it sounds like Bing Crosby, but don't nobody else think that?
1: Yeah, you're right. A lot of times I think I can sing, but I get over it.
2: Yeah, the bug bites us all.
1: But when the bug bit Andy, he'd keep chewing on him.
2: Wait a minute. Here he come across the street now.
1: He's holding his throat.
2: He'd been to a doctor, I guess. He'd been gargling with hot water, and some other doctor told him to gargle with cold water, so he don't know what to do.
1: Come in, son.
2: Well, how's your throat?
3: I bad off, all right.
2: What's the trouble with it, Andy?
3: Well, I just left this doctor. He ain't exactly a doctor. He's sort of a doctor that takes care of some of his friends.
1: What did he see the matter with you?
3: I'm trying to think of the name I got. I got something like I can't think of what the name is.
2: See if you can think.
1: Well, what did he tell you you got?
3: Oh, yeah, I got tonsillectomy. A bad case of it.
2: Well, what is that?
3: Tonsil trouble. The doctor gonna try to pull me through the recital, but he don't want me to strain my voice too much.
1: Do it hurt you when you sing, Andy?
3: Oh, yeah. When I vocalize like... there it go. It's bad, all right.
2: Do it really hurt you?
3: But sometimes it chokes me up. Sometimes I open my mouth and nothing comes out. I can't sing a note.
1: Well, if you don't sing, you is playing the game safe, you know.
3: Do, re, mi, oh, me.
1: Why don't you call the recital off, Andy? Why don't you call up Henrietta D. Witt and just tell her that you got a bad throat?
3: I can't do that. The show must go on. I is an old looper. Or trooper, whatever it is. My public is waiting.
2: Why don't you go home and lay down?
3: I got a rehearsal with Mrs. Man Porter in an hour. What I'm going to do is just let her blast, and I'm just going to take it easy, like my teacher told me.
1: Why don't you just hum?
3: Well, she drowns me out now, so I can't hear myself sing nothing. And if I don't sing a little loud, I don't even know where I is. I was singing her part most of the time. You know, we supposed to sing in harmony. Can't nobody hear me.
2: What did the doctor do to your throat?
3: Well, he put an ah stick down my throat. I said ah, and then he had a searchlight and put that down my throat. And then he poked around and took my temperature.
2: You don't think it's your nerves, do you?
3: Well, one doctor told me it was my nerves. He was a good doctor, too. He was a dollar doctor. This last doctor was 35 cents.
2: Well, we all waiting for the concert or resort or whatever it is. Me and Ruby's coming.
3: Well, my throat's getting worse and worse, fellas. Somebody told me to put my feet in mustard water.
1: Your feet ain't going to give no trouble, is they?
3: Well, they ain't too good. Of course, I got the headache and the stomach ache, too, you know. I ain't said nothing about that. I didn't want to mess up the doctors. I know what the ringing in my ears is. That's from the last time I rehearsed with Mrs. Van Porter. And it ain't no use to tell the doctors about my rheumatism, because that's there whether I sing or not. My back, though, is aching enough to tell the doctor, and the thing that worries me most is... Everything is blurred that I look at, special the notes on the music.
2: Well, I didn't know you could read notes.
3: I can't, but that blurred thing don't help it none.
1: Well, what is you going to do?
3: The show goes on. I sings. I'll show the world. Thursday night, you'll see me on the stage singing... Come... Oh, me. I believe I'll go home and lay down.

Well, despite the fact that Andy has a sore throat, he still insists on going to the recital anyway. How can he do it with such a sore throat? This is Ed Bolton inviting you to tune in once again tomorrow for another episode in the ongoing story of Amos and Andy.

0: This is NBC, the national broadcasting company. From the lost radio episodes, you've just heard Amos and Andy exactly as it was broadcast on Tuesday, September 19th, 1939. Well, Andy's having a problem singing, but I don't have any problem singing. In fact, here is Ed Bolton, the vocalist for Wayne King and his orchestra, in concert, singing, "I'm Sitting on Top of the World."
1: There he is.

That was yours truly, Ed Bolton, vocalist for Wayne King and the orchestra, singing I'm Sitting on Top of the World. Now this is Ed Bolton saying so long for Amos and Andy.

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Welcome to Fluxedo Junction. I'm Scott Kukler. Each week we bring you the best music of all genres from throughout the world, and this week we'll be speaking with singer, songwriter, guitarist Ricky Warwick. Born in County Down, Northern Ireland, Ricky is primarily known for his work with Thin Lizzy and the offshoot of that group called Black Star Riders. However, he first came to international prominence with The Almighty and has had a prolific solo career. His latest solo album, When Life Was Hard and Fast, has just been released, and here's the title track from it, here on Fluxedo Junction.

0: the name of the new album, When Life Was Hard and Fast. Obviously, this is coming in the aftermath, or actually kind of in the middle of pandemic and lockdown. And you strike me as the kind of person who doesn't deal well with downtime. Is it safe to say that this album is a byproduct of lockdown or a pandemic, or was it already in the works when all that started to happen?
1: Absolutely nothing to do with the pandemic. It was done and dusted long before the pandemic ever was a blip on the horizon. The album's actually recorded in April of 2019. So I had it in the can before we went into sort of lockdown last March here in California.

0: daughter is one of the people who appears on the album, and I was hoping you might be able to just give us a little insight as to what it was like working with her.
1: It was amazing. You know, she's really into music. She's playing a bunch of instruments. She's a great little singer. And she's in her room every night singing, listening to music, all types of different music. So the song was primarily about being away from her. And I was just like, you know, I got to hit her for a on this. And she came in and she made a great day hanging out with her in the studio, had a lot of fun. And she did a killer job. And yeah, it's great. You know, it's a proud father moment for me to have her on there, really is.

0: you're a sweetheart, and I really appreciate it. And I wish you all the luck in the future, and hopefully we'll get to speak again.
1: That's great, Scott. Thank you so much.
0: Thank you, sir.

Good stuff right there by the band Loverboy. That's loving every minute of it. Good evening, wherever you are, or good day, wherever you are. Thank you so much for tuning in today. My name is Jason Hill, and I'm an operations manager here at WBCQ Radio and WXME. And if you couldn't tell, I'm a huge fan of rock. I like the new stuff, the old stuff, and everything in between. And by the way, this is episode 2 of Rockwave, and please give us a like on our new Rockwave Facebook page, Rockwave on Facebook. We're going to start the show off with a band that found immediate success with the release of its self-titled debut album in July of 1993. Candlebox featured the singles Change, You, Far Behind, and Cover Me. And just like the band Nirvana, they were from Seattle, Washington. Well, here's Candlebox right now with their hit, Far Behind. Now,

That is the band Fuel with their single Shimmer. And by the way, it was released in August of 1998 as the lead single from their debut album Sunburn. And right around that time, I was headed off to college. The song was written by Carl Bell, and the single peaked at number 2 on the Billboard Modern Rock Track Charts, number 11 on the Mainstream Rock Track Chart, and number 37 on the Adult Top 40 chart. So the song didn't do too bad. And if you like Fuel, they do have a Greatest Hits album. We played Ozzy Osbourne on before that and his song See You on the Other Side from his album Osmosis. And if you like Ozzy, you will love the album Osmosis. He did a version of Perry Mason, which I thought was pretty cool. And we started that set off with one of my favorite 90s bands, Candlebox. We played Far Behind. So I want to take a moment to say thank you very much for all the wonderful feedback that I received last week on the debut show. I'm certainly having a blast with this show, and I hope you like it. Who knows, maybe you're sitting by your radio recording this show so you can listen to it again later. And if you are, join the club, because that's what I used to do when I was a kid. Let's move on with the music now. This lady right here is probably best known for her song Black Velvet. Here's Canadian singer, or rocker as I like to say, Alana Miles. This is Love Is.

Oh, that is sweet music right there. That is Leo, Let Me Try This, Mora Cioli featuring Rabia and Hannah doing a metal cover of Toto's Africa. You know, I absolutely love that version of the song, and you can buy his music on Amazon. Before Leo, we played a band that I got a chance to see back in 2010 at a rock festival called Oxfest. The band was Puddle of Mud and their song Drift and Die. And we started that set off with Alana Miles and her song Love Is. And I have to admit, I absolutely love the intro guitar riff on that song. So I'd like to let you know that you can make song requests on Rockwave. The easiest way to send a request is to send it through Facebook. Just send me a message and say, hey, I'd like to hear this particular song by this particular band. But please keep it rock. Celine Dion and Michael Bolton are very talented people, but after all, this is a rock show. So let's move on and rock out to the band Hailstorm. Here's

originally from Stockbridge, Georgia. That's Collective Soul, and they're now based in Atlanta, Georgia, and their lead singer is the unmistakable voice of Ed Roland. That's Where the River Flows from their sophomore album. And if you're unfamiliar with Collective Soul, just Google their song entitled Shine. You'll probably recognize it. Whoa, Heaven Let Your Light Shine Down. Before Collective Soul, I played Def Leppard and Love Bites from their Hysteria album, which I gotta say is, in my opinion, their best album of all time. Some might argue with me, but others would not. And we started that set off with a band called Hailstorm. We played their song It's Not You. Now, Hailstorm is from Red Lion, Pennsylvania, and their lead singer is Lizzie Hale. They've toured with Alice Cooper, Alter Bridge, Chevelle, Seether, Stained, Papa Roach, and more. And fast forwarding to our next track, here's Boston and 4Play, Long Time.

There he is, John Resnick on lead vocals for the Goo Goo Dolls. That's from A Boy Named Goo, and that's called Naked. We played Boston on before the Goo Goo Dolls and 4Play Long Time. Well, that's it for this week's show. I hope you've enjoyed it. You've been listening to Rockwave. I'm Jason Hill. Rockwave was an idea that I composed after I found out that legendary rock station WAAF had been sold and changed formats. Have yourself a wonderful weekend. Stay safe, stay healthy, and don't forget to rock out.

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2: Are you behaving tonight? Tonight is behavior night. We must behave, yeah.

Thank you very much, Dornberger, and welcome one and all to Behave Your Night, that famous funny old record show where we're all about classic pop and jazz. That's the music from the first half of the 20th century, the music most people care not to even know exists. Well, we know it exists because it's lots of fun. Yes, we're going to hear lots of fun on this episode. We're featuring Fats Waller and his rhythm. We'll hear from the Dixie Music Masters. We'll hear from Ted Wallace's Campus Boys, and we'll even hear from Carl Fenton's orchestra. Let's start things off with a Chicago-based trumpeter, Louis Pinico, and it's called Oh, Doctor. Doctor, it hurts when I do this. Well, don't do that. Oh.

How absolutely regal, yes. That, of course, is called Mystery. Joe Venuti wrote that, and that's Joe Venuti in his Blue 4, recording on Decca, an early Decca record. It's a Sunburst Decca, March 20th of 1935. Of course, Joe Venuti on violin. And we've got Art Rollini on clarinet and tenor sax, Adrian Rollini on the bass sax and the vibraharp, new instrument, Fulton McGrath on piano, Frank Victor is on the guitar, and Victor Engel is on drums. Joe Venuti's Blue 4. And before that, well, something is a little bit of a novelty, isn't it? Oh, Doctor by Louis Pinico and his orchestra, sometime in February of 1930 over at Brunswick. And John L., executive producer, on the other side of the microphone. Yes, hello, everybody. And yours truly, Sir Jack Scratchy, on this side of the microphone. You don't suppose there are other verses to Oh, Doctor? Perhaps maybe even risque ones? Oh, I gotta think so. I gotta think that that must have been a nightclub number of some kind, and they went on and on about the nurse taking your temperature and other things. Yes, and that was so exciting I dropped my pencil. Let's jump ahead a few years and hear something by Fats Waller and his Rhythm.

Ted Weems and the orchestra right there. Art Gerrard is taking the vocal on that one. Anything Your Heart Desires. Not the best of condition, but it's not a good record. As they're recording in Camden, New Jersey on October 19th of 1928. And before that, well, we went to 1940. November 6th of 1940. It's called Scram. Fats Waller and his rhythm. Scram is written by Leonard Feather, of all people. Yes, and it's actually got a little bit of a bebop kind of thing going on there. Fats really didn't appreciate bebop, but it swings nonetheless. Fats's rhythm at this point in 1940 was Fats on the piano, John Hamilton on trumpet, Gene Cedric, Honey Bear Cedric, is on the clarinet, Al Casey on guitar, Cedric Wallace on the bass, and of course Wilmore Slick Jones on the drums. Yes, and of course Ted Weems and his orchestra, well, everyone knows them. They're big headliners. John L., where did we get these records? These are new ones, new editions. Yes, they are new editions. We got them at the Tribute to Bix in Racine. Oh, yes, we went out to Racine. I understand you got in on the jam session. Yes, I did. I took the fiddle up there and played a bunch, and nobody threw anything at me, and no one threw me out. Well, well.

Ah, yes, ending things with a rousing hey! And how appropriate, it's Ted Wallace's Campus Boys, of course Ed Kirkaby's orchestra, and the University of Maine Stein song from March 14th of 1930. Before that, another group that probably was Ed Kirkaby-led, the Charleston Chasers, recording on March 9th of 1928. And of course, that's My Melancholy Baby, with Red Nichols on cornet, Leo McConville on trumpet, Miff Mole on trombone, Fud Livingston on the reeds, Lenny Hayton on piano, Carl Kress on guitar, Vic Burton on drums, and of course, Harold Scrappy Lambert taking the vocal. That's a Columbia record of My Melancholy Baby. Yes, and things are never melancholy here at Behavioral Night. Behavioral Night, that famous funny old record show, is heard many times throughout the week on various outlets. We're most commonly and easily heard on the internet on syncopatedtimesradio.com at various times on Tuesdays. We're also heard on Radio Angela 5130 shortwave on Tuesday nights at 10 p.m. Eastern, but we're also on WMSX in Brockton, Mass., WSCS in Newport, New Hampshire, KBBT in Bishop, California, WCFR in Springfield, Vermont, and WCVR in Randolph, Vermont, and many more to come.

That's a time store record there, a Romeo record, of Under the Moon. Yes, we have many versions of that, but that particular one says Dixie Music Makers on the record label. We've traced it to a Plaza Matrix number, and it's Bob Herring and his orchestra. Sometime in April of 1927 is when they recorded it. There's also a similar version on the same record numbers. It's also by Fred Hall's Arcadians, but this is not Fred Hall's Arcadians. This is clearly Bob Herring. You can't mistake Earl Oliver on the cornet there. And before that, a wonderful record on a Brunswick, nice pressing, Rio Rita by Carl Fenton's orchestra from February 18th of 1927. These records we're playing this afternoon. We picked them up at the Tribute to Bix in Racine, Wisconsin. That's usually held on Bix's birthday or thereabouts close to it. Phil Pospahala is your host, and he's going to do it again next year, so he says. The Schmooze Babes were there, and Josh Duffy's Greystone Monarchs were there, and the Shotgun Jazz Band from New Orleans. Excellent, excellent group. And, of course, Janet Klein and her Parlor Boys, featuring our friend Dan Levinson. They were there as well.

They must have had a lot of fun there at the Brunswick Studios back in 1928. That, of course, is a medley, Following the Sun Around, followed by The Kinkajou from February 18th of 1927. John L., what is a kinkajou? It's a monkey. So you ought to know all about that, monk. Yes, indeed. And before that, well, we heard an interesting little number, a waltz called Silver Moon by the Romeo Society Orchestra. It's the flip side of Under the Moon on Romeo Records, of course, recorded April 24th of 1927. And, of course, this time we were able to find out that it really, in fact, is Bob Herring. That's how we knew the other side was Bob Herring. And all three of these records, the past three records we played, feature Earl Oliver on cornet. Pretty obvious. Yes, Earl Oliver was quite all over the place in the recording studios back in the late 20s. Fine cornet player. Yes, this is Behavioral Night, that famous funny old record show featuring some stuff we picked up in Racine, Wisconsin. And here's another good one here. It's, of course, by Ted Wallace's Campus Boys. It's called Telling It to the Daisies.

Mississippi Mud by the Charleston Chasers, featuring Red Nichols on cornet, Leo McConville, Miff Mole, Fud Livingston, Lenny Hayden, Carl Kress, Vic Burton, and somebody else vocalizing there. It's not Scrappy Lambert on this side, but nonetheless, they had a lot of fun doing that one. Of course, it was done March 7th of 1928. Before that, Ted Wallace's Campus Boys from March 14th of 1930, telling it to the daisies, but it never gets back to you. Elmer Feldkamp and two others are actually crooning on that one. That's who's in that one. We had a lot of fun with that. Good stuff there. And these are both Columbia Vivatonal records. Got that Vivatonal sound. Behavior Light, that famous funny old record show, is heard many times throughout the week on various outlets. We're most commonly and easily heard on the internet on syncopatedtimesradio.com at various times on Tuesdays. We're also heard on Radio Angela 5130 shortwave on Tuesday nights at 10 p.m. Eastern. But we're also on WMSX in Brockton, Mass., WSCS in Newport, New Hampshire, KBBT in Bishop, California, WCFR in Springfield, Vermont, and WCVR in Randolph, Vermont, and many more to come.

You're the cream in my coffee. 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I'd be lost without you. You're the starch in my collar. You're the lace in my shoe. You will always be my necessity. I'd be lost without you. Most men tell love tales, and each phrase dovetails. 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You're the sail of my love boat. You're the captain and crew. 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
1: No, no, no, Fats Waller and the Rhythm there. Everybody Loves My Baby from May 6th of 1940. That's issued as a Bluebird record. In fact, it's hard to find. It was eventually issued on CD, but for a long time that was not reissued. And it was a very, very good performance. In fact, it's the impetus for a performance that is featured in Boardwalk Empire by Vince Giordano's Nighthawks and features the wonderful vocal talents of one Margot Bingham. Yes, you should check it out. Look for the DVD sets as they come out for Boardwalk Empire, yes. And before that, well, the classic Ted Weems there, Parker Gibbs stepping up to the microphone on October 19th of 1928 in Camden, New Jersey, no less. You're the Cream in My Coffee, De Silva, Brown and Henderson, from that wonderful musical back then. Of course, all of De Silva, Brown and Henderson's output is stunningly stellar. They were a team, wrote a lot of good stuff. They made the 20s roar quite a bit. Yes, this is true. Behavior Night, and we're featuring a lot of stuff that we've got. Don't forget, you can email us at behaviornight@yahoo.com. That's B-E-H-A-V-I-O-R, American spelling, N-I-G-H-T@yahoo.com. Or you can follow me, Sir Jack Scratchy, on Facebook, yes. Why don't we feature another one here? This one's a little bit beat up at the beginning. Tap Room Blues by Joe Venuti's Blue Four.

Oh, those Wabash Blues by the man who actually wrote them, yes, Louis Panico, a trumpet player in the Chicago area, and that was recorded in Chicago sometime in February of 1930. Of course, Louis Panico was famous with Isham Jones Orchestra in the early days, the first Isham Jones. It's Louis Panico that you hear on all those acoustic Brunswicks from the early 20s. Hot trumpet playing, yes. And before that, of course, Joe Venuti's Blue Four. Joe Venuti on violin. And, of course, he's joined by Art Rollini on the clarinet and tenor sax, Adrian Rollini on bass sax and vibes, Fulton McGrath on piano, Frank Victor on guitar, a very, very good guitar player that doesn't get any recognition, and Victor Engel on drums. And that, of course, is called Tap Room Blues. Adrian Rollini owned an establishment in the Hotel President over on 48th Street, and that was called Adrian's Tap Room. That's where the name of it comes from. Yes. Wonderful stuff there. Joe Venuti, of course, there's numerous stories about Joe Venuti. He was a violinist with the Gold Cat Orchestra, then with Paul Whiteman, and then with Eddie Lang, and so forth. He was quite a merry prankster.

0: Well, we've had a lot of fun this afternoon with some obsolete music. That's what most people think it is. But we know better, and certainly you know better because you're listening. And hopefully you enjoy what you hear. Remember to email us, behaviornight@yahoo.com, if you like what you hear. If there's something you think we might have that you'd like to hear, ask us, request it. Yes, we may have it. We more than likely know something about it. Anyway, you can't go wrong with any of the stuff we played today. Carl Fenton's orchestra, the Dixie Music Masters, and of course, Ted Weems and his orchestra, and some hot stuff by Joe Venuti and Fats Waller and Louis Panico, a legend from many, many years ago. We got to make some way for some stuff coming up next on the radio and on the internet that I'm sure you're not going to want to miss. Behavior Right is a production of Sugar River Foundation Incorporated. The executive producer is J.S. Landry. That's you. Yeah, it is. And of course, Sir Jack Scratchy, your host, actively working on the next program as we speak, with more fun and more good old good ones. So until then, remember to behave, because tonight is Behavior Night. So Scratchy signing off.
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3: One last time, baby.

my friends, is the band Shinedown and their song Cut the Cord. And that song was released on June 29th, 2015 as the lead single from the band's fifth studio album, Threat to Survival. The song reached number one, by the way, and it was featured as the official theme song of Hell in a Cell back in 2015. Hello, my name is Jason Hill, and this is a show called Rockwave. And what we're trying to accomplish here on Rockwave is keeping rock radio alive. And it seems like everywhere you go these days, rock stations are selling out, they're changing formats, and they're disappearing, but we're trying to keep it alive here at Rockwave. And if you like what we're doing, please give us a like on our Facebook page, Rockwave, on Facebook. All right, let's rock back to the 90s right now. Candlebox, this is called... You.

Hayley Williams for the band Paramore and Crush, Crush, Crush. What a good rockin' tune that is. It was released back in 2007, and it's the third single from the group's second studio album, Riot. You know, I gotta say, I absolutely love the music of Paramore. That's why we're playing it right here on Rockwave. Nickelback on before that, and Figure You Out. And of course, Chad Kroeger is the lead singer for Nickelback. And Candlebox in that set as well, and You. And I will say this, I'm definitely a huge fan of 90s alternative rock and grunge, so you'll hear lots of that on this show, Rockwave. Thank you so much for listening today or tonight, wherever you're listening from, and whenever you're listening, thank you so much for listening. If you'd like to give us feedback on the show, just hop onto our Facebook page. That is Rockwave on Facebook. You can make a request there as well. All right, so it's not every day that you hear alternative cuts from albums on the radio, but that's what we're doing here at Rockwave. So let's play some Bryan Adams right now. This is called Due to You. Here we go.

Well, the year was 1997, and Green Day released their fifth album entitled Nimrod, and that was a song from it called Hitchin' a Ride. I remember hearing that song on the legendary WBCN in Boston, which at the time it was on 104.1. It may WBCN rest in peace, but not be forgotten. Lenny Kravitz on before Green Day and Are You Gonna Go My Way? And if you're a fan of Lenny Kravitz, you probably like that song. I certainly do. And Bryan Adams with a deeper track in that set called Due to You. That's featured on his 18 Till I Die album. And a few other cuts from that album. The Only Thing That Looks Good on Me Is You. Have You Ever Really Loved a Woman? And Let's Make a Night to Remember. Of course, there's a couple rockin' tunes from that album, and we are happy to play them right here on Rockwave. Jason with you, and let's do a remake of a song you might know. Here's a band called Angry Salad. They're no longer together, sadly, but you probably will recognize the song. Here we go. You and I.

Such a good song. I think the year was 2004 when I got a chance to see Kid Rock for the very first time in Augusta, Maine. And during his set list, he whipped out that particular song. And I was wondering, hey, where did that song come from? Well, it was released on his 2003 self-entitled album, Kid Rock. That's Hillbilly Stomp. Pretty cool tune, if I do say so myself. Lynyrd Skynyrd on before Mr. Rock in Call Me the Breeze. And Kid Rock is a huge fan of Lynyrd Skynyrd. And that comes as no surprise, as Lynyrd Skynyrd has a huge following. And while Lynyrd Skynyrd is probably best known for their song Sweet Home Alabama, we're going to play a whole bunch of different tunes on Rockwave by Lynyrd Skynyrd, just so you know some of the other songs that they did over the years. Angry Salad in that set with a remake of Nina's 99 Red Balloons. And if you're thinking, well, what else does that band do for music? I kind of like them. They do a great song called Milkshake and a Kiss. Very good tune as well by the band Angry Salad. And it really is too bad that they've broken up because they had some good tunes back in their heyday. All right, so let's move on here on Rockwave. Don't forget, visit our Facebook page, Rockwave on Facebook, and give us a like if you would. We'd certainly appreciate it. Here's Def Leppard. This is Rocket. It's a-

That is Godsmack and Voodoo. And that song certainly brings back memories back to my college party days. And I love playing Godsmack because one of our competitors on the FM side absolutely despises Godsmack. And I love Godsmack. You know what? I think they are the kings of modern day rock. That's what I think. So there you go. Take that. Godsmack is good, and that's the way it is. All right, enough of that juvenile stuff. This has been Rock Wave. Thank you so much for listening this weekend and every weekend here on not only shortwave radio, but FM radio and AM on WXME 98.3 and 780 AM in Aroostook County, Maine. You can also listen online at tunein.com when the show airs. This is Jason Hill. Rock Wave was an idea that I composed after the demise of WAAF in Worcester, Massachusetts on 107.3. So let us here at Rock Wave keep the rock alive. Have yourself a great weekend. You certainly deserve it. And I'll be back next week. Until then, rock on, be safe, mask up, and don't forget to wash your hands.

You know, they are such an incredible band. That is Godsmack and Unforgettable. A number one hit for Godsmack, by the way. Good evening. This is Jason on a show called Rock Wave, a sort of a shortened version of the show tonight, as I had to take care of a couple of things yesterday to prepare for today. So we're going to focus mostly on the music tonight. We'll keep the breaks very short. And the music continues tonight on Rock Wave with Chad Kroeger and Santana. Here's Into the Night.

That is brand new Shinedown, talking about, of course, COVID-19 and what's going on all over the world right now. That's Atlas Falls. We played Bush on before Shinedown and Little Things. That's from their 16 Stone album. And we played Santana with Chad Kroeger in that set as well, and Into the Nights. Well, moving on Rockwave this evening on Shortwave Radio, here's Derek and the Dominoes. You know this one. This is Layla.

that sound is what I would refer to as industrial rock. That's Gravity Kills and Guilty. We had a request for Blackberry Smoke on before that and Run Away From It All. What a good band, Blackberry Smoke. Very, very good band. And they come to Maine every once in a while and put on some good shows. And hopefully they'll be back in Maine at some point to put on more good shows. Derek and the Dominoes in that set as well with Layla. This is a show I put together called Rock Wave, and what we're trying to do here at Rock Wave is just keep rock radio alive. 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We're trying to keep that alive. So give us a like on our Facebook page, Rock Wave on Facebook. New now from Killswitch Engage. This is I Can't Be the Only One on Rock Wave.

That's new tool right here on Rockwave. Let me try this. That's called Panuma. Korn on before that, and their latest called Can You Hear Me? And we played Killswitch Engage in that set as well, and I Can't Be the Only One. Well, it is time for me to head on out of here. Hope you've enjoyed this week's episode of Rockwave. Rockwave is a show I put together after the legendary WAAF announced that it was selling out to a nonprofit organization. Of course, WAAF in Worcester, Massachusetts was a legendary rock station for many, many years. So we're just trying to keep the spirit of rock radio alive. Have yourself a great weekend. You certainly do deserve it. We'll close out the show with Disturbed. This is Hold On to Memories.

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2: Are you behaving tonight? Tonight is behaving like we must behave, yeah.

ever so much, Dornberger. Welcome one and all to Behave Your Night, at famous funny old record show where we're all about classic pop and jazz. That is to say, the music from the first half of the 20th century, the music most people have forgotten, but then again, we are not most people, no. Sir Jack Scratchy here, and we've got an assortment from the mid-1920s, mostly acoustic and all fun. Yes, we'll hear from the likes of piano maestro Zez Confrey. We'll hear from Bailey's Lucky Seven. We'll hear from Clyde Dorr with his saxophone. Why don't we start things off with the King of Jazz, Paul Whiteman, a Gershwin tune on Behavior Night.

honey, but honey runs away. I much prefer a name like Clinging Vine.

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Say, I'd love to call you, say.

Cliff Edwards, opening things up on Behavior Night, ukulele Ike, I'll Buy the Ring, and Change Your Name to Mine from February 4th of 1924. That same song, if you are a late-night television watcher and you watch Burns and Allen on Antenna TV, George Burns sings it all the time. I'd love to call you Rose, dear, but roses fade away. Yes, indeed. And before that, Fascinating Rhythm, yes, from George Gershwin's Lady Be Good, Paul Whiteman and the Orchestra from December 29th of 1924 on Behavior Night, that famous funny old record show, Sir Scratch here along with John L. Hello, everybody. Scratchy, would you like a beer? Well, I'd love one. Have you got one? Well, of course I've got one here. Let's open it up here. Oh, yes. And what is this fabulous occasion that we're celebrating? Oh, nothing in particular. We're just going to have some beer here. Ah, yes, indeed. And this is it looks like a dark stout, isn't it? Joe Mama's Milk. Fabulous beer. Down the hatch, ladies and gentlemen. Cheers. Ah, yes, indeed. The Paul Whiteman Orchestra, of course, was one of the best-known orchestras at the time, selling lots and lots of records in 1924, headlining everywhere. We're going to hear a few records by them. Why don't we hear another one by someone equally important, Zez Confrey, on Behavior Night.

Indeed, ladies and gentlemen, those are Bailey's Lucky Seven. Not Bailey's Irish Cream, but Bailey's Lucky Seven. And that's called BB. Yes, Abner Silva wrote that. Wrote that for BB Daniels, the actress from back in that time. From May 11th of 1923 is when that's recorded. Of course, it's Jeanette, but it's recorded in New York City. And Bailey's Lucky Seven are Philip Olean on trumpet, Miff Mole on trombone, Loring McMurray and somebody else on reeds. Nick Lucas is playing banjo. Yes, yes, before he crooned, he was doing that. And Jack Roth on drums. Nice little amalgamation there. Bailey's Lucky Seven. Before that, the one and only Zez Confrey, of course, Eleazar Zez Confrey, the composer of Kitten on the Keys and many other piano novelties. He was really a superstar in the world of piano roles. Victor got him together and put him together with a studio orchestra led by Jack Shilpert that they called his orchestra. And he sold lots and lots of records. What he didn't sell on piano roles, he sold on records, Zez Confrey. And that's called Cowbells. Did you notice? Yes, there's a cowbell in it. quite well. Recorded quite well, in fact. October 2nd of 1922. Yes, this is Behavior Night, playing some good acoustic records. Let's hear another one here by Paul Whiteman once again.

nice little almost oriental foxtrot. Well, it's in the oriental style. Clyde Dorr and his orchestra, and that's called Suez. Although, when I listen to it, it sounds a little bit more like a tune that was recorded a little bit later, 1928, by Burt Lown and his loungers called Tomorrow's Violets. But that's Suez, the way it is. Before that, the Paul Whiteman Orchestra over at Victor. Oh, by the way, Suez was recorded August 31st of 1922. And then before that, recording on May 9th of 1924, it's Paul Whiteman and the orchestra with something called The Hoodoo Man. Yes, a nice little haunting little number. Halloween is over, but we'll still haunt a little bit. Yes, indeed. Behavior Light, that famous funny old record show, is heard many times throughout the week on various outlets. We're most commonly and easily heard on the internet on syncopatedtimesradio.com at various times on Tuesdays. We're also heard on Radio Angela, 5130 shortwave on Tuesday nights at 10 p.m. Eastern, but we're also on WMSX in Brockton, Mass., WSCS in Newport, New Hampshire, KBBT in Bishop, California, WCFR in Springfield, Vermont, and WCVR in Randolph, Vermont, and many more to come.

We took a chance on that one last week at, well, a couple of weeks ago at the Mechanical Music Extravaganza. We picked that one up real cheap. Of course, that's Leona Williams with I'm Going Away. Leona Williams and her Jazz Boys from January 11th of 1923. The Jazz Boys in question are the original Memphis Five, pretty much. Phil Napoleon, Charlie Pinelli on trombone, Jimmy Lytell on clarinet, Frank Signorelli on piano, and somebody playing the drums. It might be Frank Signorelli just turning around and hitting a woodblock, because that's really all you hear. But there is somebody playing a woodblock. Before that, the Paul Whiteman Orchestra with another one. Where's My Sweetie Hiding? From December 16th of 1924, a big hit from that year. We're featuring all the Whiteman records. Well, actually, one of them's from 1922. But we're featuring late Paul Whiteman records. In fact, one of them we're playing is from the last acoustic recording session that Whiteman did. That was in January, the end of January, December, the end of December of 1924. Of course, December of 1924, the Christmas season of 1924 was one of the worst in history for the Victor Company, and that was the impetus for them to go into orthophonic recording. And Whiteman probably knew that. For some reason, he didn't record from December of 1924 until about May of 1925.

0: look-alike, isn't it? It's called Oh Joseph, and of course that's Paul Whiteman and his orchestra, and they recorded that on December 16th of 1924. Before that, Bring It With You When You Come. That's, of course, Leona Williams and her jazz band from January 11th of 1923. That would be a perfect number for the upcoming season of Boardwalk Empire. We'll have to tell somebody we know about getting that tune on there. That would be good, yes. The Paul Whiteman Orchestra at this time had settled into a fairly standardized... it never was standardized. Henry Bossy and Frank Sechrist, the trumpet section. Ray Maxson and Jim Cassidy on trombones. Ross Gorman, Don Clark, and Hale Byers are the reed section. Whiteman and Mario Perry are the violinists. And Mario Perry plays the piano accordion. Ferdig Roffey and Henry Lang on piano. Mike Pinkator on drums. Al Armour or... what's his name? Carl Wagner on tuba and George Marsh on drums. That was the Paul Whiteman Orchestra for about most of 1924 and early 1925. It started to change when Whiteman wanted more jazz musicians, and he started to kick people like Henry Lang out and put in Roy Bargy, and the rest is history. Of course, Red Nichols and Bix and Vic DiPerlito were all in there as well. Why don't we hear another one by Clyde Dorr?
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Paul Whiteman and the orchestra playing Isham Jones' classic hit, It Had to Be You, and it was a brand new tune, April 8th of 1924. Of course, Paul Whiteman and Isham Jones were rival band leaders. It was often said that Whiteman would be annoyed because when Isham Jones played, everyone got up and danced. When Whiteman played, nobody got up and danced. They just sort of stood there and gaped. Well, Paul Whiteman's orchestra, when it had Bix in it, was something to behold, and was they had a reason to gape. Before that, of course, I Wish I Knew. No, I know what it is. I Wish I Knew That You Loved Me Like You Do, or something like that. Clyde Dorr and his orchestra from August 25th of 1922.

Ah, yes, everyone recognizes that tune. It made millions of dollars for its composer, Walter Donaldson, and his estate, or publisher, more likely the publisher, Carolina in the Morning, Paul Whiteman in the orchestra, Ross Gorman is blowing the clarinet there at the very end, September 21st of 1922. And before that, another tune that's very, very, very well known. It made millions of dollars for somebody else. Yes, we have No Bananas. That's Bailey's Lucky Seven there with Irving Kaufman belting it out into the Jeanette Horn on May 11th of 1923. This is Behavioral Night, that famous funny old record show where we play old 78s, and we have a lot of fun doing it, and we hope that you are having a lot of fun listening to it. Of course, if you're on Facebook, well, why don't you like Sir Scratchy? You can like me, yes, just go and type in Sir Scratchy and click on like, because you'll get all kinds of information, advanced information about what's going to happen on the next show and what's happening with other things, yes. John L., is there anyone we need to say hello to? Well, we should say hello to Ed in at Chelmsford, Massachusetts. Oh, yes, hello, Ed. Ed is always commenting on things that we do. He's a loyal listener, listens on his various radios. He collects them. And thanks, Ed, for listening. Yes, and likewise, you follow us on Facebook or email us at behavioralnight@yahoo.com, and maybe we'll give you a shout-out as well. Yes, behavioralnight@yahoo.com. That's really the preferred way to get in touch with us right here on Behavioral Night. Why don't we hear another good one right here? You can also call the Worldwide Behavior Line at 914-478-9382. That's 914-478-9382. We'd love to hear from you, and want to cough up some bucks? Maybe we'll reward you with a CD.

a wonderful record there. That's Paul Whiteman and the orchestra, Lady Be Good. And it's a medley. It's a dance medley. It includes So Am I, which is also from the musical Lady Be Good. Whiteman and the orchestra doing that on December 29th of 1924, the last session. That and three other sides, Fascinating Rhythm and two others, were done, and that was the last acoustic records that Paul Whiteman made. His next record session was in May of 1925, and those are electric. Yes, he knew something was going on, but he would have. He was Victor's biggest star at this time. Before that, Cliff Edwards, ukulele Ike, the star of Lady Be Good. In fact, he actually introduced that very, very number in Lady Be Good. But he's singing and playing Cheatin' on Me from February 9th of 1925. Of course, Cliff Edwards, million-selling record star and avid gambler, eventually wound up becoming the voice of Jiminy Crickets.

0: There's an unsubstantiated rumour that Walt Disney took pity upon Cliff Edwards, found him in the streets and brought him in and cleaned him up, and that's how he got the role of Jiminy Cricket. That's probably not true. He did have his problems gambling and was penniless for a while and lost a lot of money during the 1930s, but he was still talented and was doing bit parts any place he possibly could. In fact, if you go Google and look on YouTube, you can see Hollywood on Parade. He did a few of those, still as part of the ukulele thing with Ukulele Ike. But nonetheless, he was quite talented and managed to pull himself through, regardless. Well, we've got to pull ourselves through. We've got some things coming up on the radio next that I'm sure you're not going to want to miss, so make sure you're all tuned in, or whatever. It's all tickety-boo. Behavior Night is a production of Sugar River Foundation Incorporated, executive producer J.S. Landry, yours truly, Sir Jack Scratchy, with another assortment coming your way next week of this great, wonderful classic pop and jazz. Until then, remember to behave, because tonight is Behavior Night.
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7: 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Welcome to Cruising the Decades, one song per decade for over 100 years of music. We start way back. We're going to go all the way to 1910 for the first song this week. This is by a singer known as Clarice Vance. Clara Etta Black was born in 1870 in Ohio and was a very popular early vaudeville singer from the 1890s up to about 1920 or so. She had the nickname the Southern Singer. Now, a lot of songs today, popular songs, are about heartbreak and messing around and cheating and you done me wrong and he did me wrong and she did me wrong. Well, that's the story that's going on here. If you listen closely to the lyrical content, this is a story as old as time. It's called I'm Afraid to Come Home in the Dark. It's by Clarice Vance, 1910, on Cruising the Decades.
8: When Jones and married Mabel, a wise old owl was he. He told her that he never drank a stronger thing than tea. But after honeymooning, at night he stayed away. And for a week he never got home till the break of day. At last poor Mabel asked the reason why. 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
1: 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Over 100 years of music. 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

like this world of ours is money mad. Everybody comes for things they never had. There's no time for play, work both night and day. Those olden golden days would make

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Will we ever see that stuff again that made us talk back to a cop? I'm not a crank, I'm not a tank.

This is Cruising the Decades, 100 years of music. I'm Brad Savage. I love these old songs. It's like history coming to life. You can read a history book all day long. It's kind of exciting. But to hear the voices, to hear the instruments, to hear the sound and the old recording techniques, I just find it so fascinating. This is why we do this show. You just heard a song by Reese Jones from 1920. Will it ever be the same again? And right before that was 1910, Clarice Vance, I'm Afraid to Come Home in the Dark, a song written by Egbert Van Alstyne and Harry Williams in 1907. And the original popular version was by singer Billy Murray. But in 1910, Clarice Vance did her version. Well, we go one song per decade and we mix it up real nice across different sounds and styles of music. We intentionally bounce through time and through the audio history pages for Cruising the Decades. And we're going to go forward now into the 1930s and the swing era, the big band sound. Now, this song is by Dolly Dawn and her Dawn Patrol. She was one of a handful of female band leaders by the late 1930s. She started as a vocalist with George Hall's Hotel Taft Orchestra and eventually went solo. This is such a fun swinging number from 1937. How could you? This is Dolly Dawn and her Dawn Patrol on Cruisin' the Decades.

The year was 1937. How could you? Dolly Dawn and her Dawn Patrol. 100 years of music on Cruise in the Decades. Now, a figure in American folk music that certainly you've heard of, the great Woody Guthrie. Now we're cruising into the 1940s. This is 1945. Woody Guthrie going down this road feeling bad on

Well, you could write a book on the music and poetry and travels and the life of Woody Guthrie. And in fact, many have. Quite an iconic figure in American pop culture history. That was Woody Guthrie from 1945. If you're new to the show, Cruise in the Decades takes any one song per decade from the 1920s, prior to the 1920s even, up to the 2020s and today. So it's a musical journey in 1 hour across over 100 years of recorded music history. I'm Brad Savage, coming to you from the studios of The Summit FM in Akron, Canton, and Youngstown, and Athens, Ohio. We're a public radio station in Ohio, where we started this show a few years ago. Now, we share this show across many great public and community and student radio stations. 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WPVM-LP in Asheville, North Carolina, and a very unique high school student-operated station at Salem High School in the Detroit, Michigan area. The Plymouth Canton School District operates 88.1 The Park, and the students broadcast on the station. They do a heck of a job with this great radio station. We're so proud to be on their schedule on Sunday morning. Want to say hello to listeners Niran and Judy, who are listening on 88.1 The Park. They are community members who enjoy the high school student programming. Now, that is community radio. That's how it's supposed to be. There's a place on the radio for music history and record collecting, and that is what we cover with this show, Cruise in the Decades. We're going to zip now into the 1950s, and we'll keep it pretty iconic. In the early 50s, guitar trailblazer and inventor Lester William Pulsefus, better known as Les Paul. Well, Les Paul's recording career included a number of iconic songs with singer Mary Ford. This is Les Paul and Mary Ford from 1951. The song was a number one hit for 9 weeks in 1951. This is Les Paul and Mary Ford on Cruisin' the Decades.

After amassing an absurd record library that takes up his entire basement, host Brad Savage decided to share over 100 years of music with the world from superpowered shortwave broadcasters via internet streaming and on the top independent community and music radio stations across North America and the world. This is Cruisin' the Decades, 100 Years of Music.

the Rolling Stones. I mean, you could pick pretty much any song from their early career and count it as iconic. That was Ruby Tuesday on Cruisin' the Decades, 100 Years of Music. And from 1951, it was Les Paul and Mary Ford, How High the Moon. So it's one song per decade, and we do over 100 years, a full century of music on Cruisin' the Decades. I'm Brad Savage. Today, our special guest is singer Joe P. He hails from Red Bank, New Jersey, in Monmouth County, New Jersey. New artist, and that's, you know, that's Springsteen land. That's Bon Jovi's hood right there. So I'm thinking the influence of Bon Jovi and Springsteen led this guy to a career in music, and he's been asking to get on Cruisin' the Decades. He is someone we got to interview just a couple of weeks ago, and he's been after me to feature his music on Cruisin' the Decades.

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This is the late Glenn Campbell, 1975 on Cruisin' the Decade.

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This is Cruisin' the Decades, Global Edition.

Voice of singer Dale Bozzio and the band Missing Persons. That's 1980s new wave right there. Missing Persons from 1982 on Cruisin' the Decades, 100 years of music. I'm Brad Savage, and we create and curate this show in Akron, Ohio, USA, the home of Devo and the Black Keys and LeBron James. 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Send in your reception report. 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What station are you listening on? Do you have a song request? I mean, we can play anything on this show. 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It's fascinating to find out where people are listening from shortwave radio in particular. Channel 292 is a shortwave broadcaster in Rohrbach, Germany, in the Bavaria region. They are well known for beer and shortwave radio in Bavaria. Hello to listener Fabrizio in central Italy from Channel 292. Also, Giuliano checks in from Massagno, Switzerland, listening on Channel 292 shortwave, and we've got Yigal in central Germany as well. We also want to say hello to listeners on WRMI from South Florida. It's called Radio Miami International Shortwave. We have several to acknowledge this week, including Kevin in New Brighton, Pennsylvania, Dave in Windsor, Ontario, Canada, Reese is in Camp Verde, Arizona, and a student at Hofstra University. He checks in virtually every week now, a regular listener on Saturday nights on Radio Miami International. Matthew is at Hofstra University, Hempstead, New York, Long Island, New York, and taking a keen interest in shortwave. I think it's great. The radio airwaves are magical. There is magic in the music transmission into the 1990s with a 1996 supergroup that came out of Minneapolis area, but a bunch of Midwest bands made up this collective known as Golden Smog. Golden Smog is members of the Jayhawks and Soul Asylum, Wilco, Run Westy Run, and more. One of my favorite albums of the 1990s was called Down by the Old Main Stream. It's by Golden Smog from 1996. This song is V, like the letter V. This is Golden Smog on Cruisin' the Decades.

That's a great album and a great band. They still do occasional reunion shows. The super group out of Minnesota, for the most part, Golden Smog. That song is V. It's from their album Down by the Old Mainstream. We'll send that one out to all of our listeners across Minnesota. We've got several stations up there. KMSU, the Maverick at Minnesota State University, Mankato, and St. Cloud State's KVSC, the voice of St. Cloud, Minnesota, also broadcast in Minneapolis, St. Paul, the Twin Cities area via KMOJ HD3. So very exciting to be heard across Minnesota, where I grew up and spent my teen years and high school years and college years. Ah, the salad days. I'm Brad Savage on Cruising the Decades, 100 years of music. Now we go into the 21st century. This is a band that formed in Nashville, Tennessee, originally as a bluegrass tribute to AC/DC. The band is called Hazy Dixie, which is a play on the name AC/DC. They are Hazy Dixie. They are still going today, and they broadened their repertoire where they do bluegrassified versions of well-known classic hard rock songs. They call it rock grass. Well, this all started in the early 2000s with a hillbilly tribute to AC/DC in 2001. This is Hazy Dixie on Cruisin' the Decades.

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0: Real powerful song by Delta Ray, a six-piece band formed in Durham, North Carolina around 2009. That was Delta Ray with Bottom of the River. They're a six-piece led by three siblings, Ian, Eric, and Brittany. Great band, still going today, fiercely independent. They tour often, and they've built a heck of a following over the past decade and a half or so, cruising the decades with 100 years of music. Part of the show is introducing music new and old. Now, most of the selections go back 100 years on this program, so you're discovering classic music and vintage historical recordings, but we always end the show in the present day 2020s, and we've got one from Joe P. And Joe P is our special guest this week on the program, and he has been really eager to get his song featured on this show. When we told him about Cruising the Decades and what it's all about, he was very excited about the concept of learning about music history and all these old records and classic recordings. So Joe P, take it away. Let's have you introduce your song Off My Mind.
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0: Yeah. 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

emerging artist Joe P. That was Off My Mind on Cruising the Decades 2023 from his EP called Emily Can't Sing. Well, we've got time for one quick bonus track. Let's do the Memphis funk and soul sounds of the Bar K's on Cruising the Decades.

0: There's a Cruise in the Decades bonus track, 1967, The Barqués with Soul Finger. Now we've done it, 100 years of music. 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
3: Everybody's always picking on my record collection, but if not for my absurd, overwhelming record collection, this show would not exist. So welcome to Cruisin' the Decades. I'm Brad Savage. This show is a time traveler's dream through the anthropology of popular music, a full century, 100 years of music. It's time for Cruisin' the Decades. We would like to welcome listeners on a new affiliate. Fantastic. KPDO, Pescadero, California. It's a community station, 89.3 FM, serving Pescadero, California and the South Coast, our first affiliate in the great state of California. And with that, let's begin with an artist that, through my musical research on this program, I've become a pretty big fan of this artist. Now, she is essentially the first ever female pop star recording artist, singer Ada Jones. This is her song from 1917. This is Mississippi, spelled out Mississippi, on Cruisin' the Decades.
4: When I was 7 years of age, I used to go to school. And when it came to spelling, I was awful as a rule. I couldn't spell a simple word when S's were concerned. But I tried hard to overcome my lips and in return. Now that word Mississippi was awful hard to spell. But now I will convince you that I can spell it well. M-I-S-S-I-S-S-I-P-P-I. That you

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I can't spell Cinderella and sausages, that's tough, but I can

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2: Greatest problem now throughout the land. What's the only problem needs a helping hand? It isn't Philip Snowden or tax relief by fine. It's something

I'm ashamed to look a grapefruit straight in the face. My wife is on the diet, and since she's on the diet, I'm losing a pound every day. Monday, grapefruit, breakfast and for dinner, and at night some orange juice. Tuesday, grapefruit, boys, I'm growing thinner, all my clothes are getting loose. Wednesday, Thursday, I feel satisfied, then I change to coffee with grapefruit on the side. Friday till Sunday is more than I can stand. 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
1: Years of music cruising the decades, and all I have to say about that song is dude needs to learn how to cook. That was Leslie Sereny with Harry Hudson and his Melody Men. My wife is on a diet, 1929. But really, it sounds like since her diet began, he is on a better meal plan anyway. So I don't know, these old attitudes, these old songs, you know, I love the anthropology and the cultural history of these songs on Cruise in the Decades, 100 Years of Music. I'm Brad Savage. This show originates at The Summit in Akron, Canton, Youngstown, and Athens, Ohio. Streaming worldwide at thesummit.fm. It's a Friday show here in Ohio. Recently, we've begun sharing this show with the world, and we're up to double digits now. In fact, at my current count, we're at 18 stations that carry this program every single week, cruising the decades on into the 1930s with Bunny Berrigan on Cruising the Decades Global Edition.

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Well, that's a real swinging number from Glenn Miller and his orchestra, and that was Jukebox Saturday Night from 1943, and the famous Bunny Berrigan, 1937, I Can't Get Started. 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Cruise in the Decades is a 100-year journey through recorded music history. I'm Brad Savage, your host. I am at The Summit, a radio station in Akron, Ohio, near the Cleveland area, near the Rock and Roll Hall of Fame and the birthplace of so much great music. But the goal on this show is to mix all the styles and all the genres together and to create a one-hour musical appreciation each week. It's called Cruise in the Decades. We're happy that you're along. Cruise in the Decades is heard on great radio stations like Real Oldies, 97.9 The Wren in Charlottesville, Virginia. Hello to listeners Janice and Anne Marie and Jeremy checking in from Charlottesville on The Wren. Also heard in our nation's capital, Washington, D.C., on The Gamut, WTOP HD3, and in Frederick, Maryland, 94.3 FM and digital 820 AM. We are honored to be a part of the schedule of The Gamut. And now, KPDO Pescadero, California, community radio for Pescadero and the South Coast at 89.3 FM. And hello to our listeners in southern Minnesota on The Maverick, KMSU, Mankato, Minnesota. Cruise in the Decades likes to touch on all genres of music. Let's do some classic country. When country was real country, this song was a number one for 20 weeks in 1956 on the country charts. That's practically half of the year. This is a huge classic country anthem, a career-making hit for Ray Price. This is Crazy Arms on Cruisin' the Decades.

really dynamite classic country number from Ray Price, Crazy Arms, on Cruise in the Decades from 1956. A few years ago, I was able to visit the Country Music Hall of Fame in Nashville, and that song has a small little room and exhibit dedicated to that song in particular as one of the biggest songs in country music history. There's a room where that song plays over and over and over. It's very peaceful. You just hear that song over and over, and there's a plaque about how big of a hit that was. This is Cruise in the Decades, 100 years of music. We're on into the late 1960s now, as we do one song per decade. This band hails from our neck of the woods in Ohio, from Youngstown, Ohio, the Human Beings, and their song Nobody But Me. It went top 10 in 1968. This song was originally done by the Isley Brothers, but the cover version by Youngstown's Human Beings was actually a bigger hit. On Cruise

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For over 100 years of popular recordings, you're hearing Cruisin' the Decades with Brad Savage on the best radio broadcast signals across North America and the world, AM, FM, and shortwave. This is Cruisin' the Decades.

1975, the Commodores, Machine Gun on Cruise in the Decades. From 1968, the human beings of Youngstown, Ohio, Go Penguins Go. That was Nobody But Me, a cover of the Isley Brothers. And we had Ray Price with Crazy Arms from 1956. So if you're new to the Cruise in the Decades show, see what we're doing. We pick any one song per decade, and we go on a 100-year musical journey each week. This is Cruisin' the Decades. I'm Brad Savage in Akron, Ohio, USA. And a special hello to our listeners around the world who tune in on shortwave radio, on world band radio. Yes, indeed, shortwave is still going strong in 2022. We want to say hello to Bob, who listens every week on 7490 WBCQ, The Planet. Bob is in Waterbury, Connecticut. The Planet transmits from Maine at the New Brunswick, Canada border, way up in the tip of Maine. Also, our listeners on WRMI, Radio Miami International, were heard on a couple of their different frequencies throughout the week. And very exciting to me, on shortwave in Germany, Channel 292 carries the show. They have three different broadcast frequencies. We get reception reports from all over the world every week. On Channel 292, we would like to acknowledge our listener, Kanwar, listening in Canada, but tuned in through a web SDR radio in the Netherlands. So that's kind of neat. Also, hello to Viet. Viet listens on Cruise in the Decades on Channel 292 on their 60-70 kilohertz frequency. Viet is in Erkrath, Germany. And we also want to acknowledge a listening report from Guy in the Brittany region of France. Thanks so much for listening to Cruise in the Decades. Where are you located? Where are you hearing the show? Send us your reception report, brad@thesummit.fm. brad@thesummit.fm. 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We can do virtually anything on this show. Brad@thesummit.fm. Well, speaking of Germany, one of the most influential and ahead-of-their-time kind of groups ever, Kraftwerk were formed in Dusseldorf, Germany in 1969. They are Rock and Roll Hall of Fame nominees, and this is from Computer World from 1982. My 8-year-old son loves this song. This is Pocket Calculator, Kraftwerk on Cruisin' the Decade.

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If you like early 90s college rock, modern rock, that is one of the best albums and one of the most underrated bands, Jellyfish. You're listening to Cruise in the Decades with 100 Years of Music. Jellyfish came out of San Francisco around 1990. That was their debut album, Belly Button. The group was founded by Andy Sturmer, Roger Joseph Manning Jr., and Jason Faulkner, all of whom have done multiple other great projects and are somewhat cult heroes in the world of power pop and underground indie rock and underground modern rock of the 90s and 2000s. And two of those guys even did a stint for a time as touring members of Cheap Trick in the 2010s. So that was Jellyfish with That Is Why, 1990, our 90s selection on Cruisin' the Decades. We would like to say hello to our listeners in Alaska, across Alaska's interior. 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It originates in McGrath, Alaska, 89.5 FM, KSKO. And also a big hello and a salute to our recent affiliation with Global Community Radio, a programming service for various community stations and LPFM broadcasters across the United States. 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Hello, Neopa. That's WNPALP in Canton, Ohio. Thanks for cruising with us. 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They're also tuned in and enjoying the show in Stanton, Virginia, WQSV 106.3 FM Community Radio in the Shenandoah Valley and Stanton, Waynesboro, Virginia area. Thanks so much for cruising along with 100 Years of Music. 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Up next, we are into the 21st century with DJ Paul Oakenfold. He had a studio album in 02 called Bunka, featuring a whole bunch of guest appearances, notable personnel from other groups, including Ice Cube and Emiliana Torrini, Perry Farrell of Jane's Addiction, singer Nelly Furtado and Tricky and Grant Lee Phillips, and even spoken word artist and author Hunter S. Thompson. This was a really interesting album that achieved unexpected commercial success with this big hit single. This is Oakenfold featuring Shifty Shell Shock, and it's called Starry-Eyed Surprise. Shifty Shell Shock is from the one-hit wonder group Crazy Town, but the vocals on this song prove that Shifty Shell Shock is actually a two-hit wonder. On

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1: You're listening to Cruise in the Decades on all the greatest independent-minded music stations across the world. Cruise in the Decades is 100 years of music, and that song was from 2014 in South Africa. The band, known as Congos, Come With Me Now. The band consists of four brothers, Dylan, Johnny, Jesse, and Daniel Congos of South Africa, and they are the sons of 70s singer John Congos. In 1971, he had a top 10 hit called He's Gonna Step On You Again. Later sampled by Happy Mondays, Congos are from South Africa and have nowadays relocated to Austin, Texas. Keep Austin weird. Come to think of it, we need an affiliate in Austin, Texas. Yes, you can hear us on shortwave, but we need an AM or FM radio affiliate in that fine musical city. It's Cruise in the Decades, 100 years of music, and I'm Brad Savage. We always wrap up with a new song, and we're going to head to New Orleans for Trombone Shorty. The new LP is called Lifted, the sixth album for Trombone Shorty. This song is a guest appearance duet with singer Lauren Daigle. This is called What It Takes on Cruisin' the Decades.

0: In 1851, a speech was delivered in Akron, Ohio, that many historians have called the most significant women's rights speech in U.S. history. Remarkably, that speech, known as "Ain't I a Woman," was made by an illiterate former slave, Sojourner Truth. Truth bravely addressed the 1851 Ohio Women's Rights Convention at a time when few women were permitted to speak, let alone a former slave. To honor Sojourner Truth's contribution to our local history and to inspire future generations, Summit County women have joined to raise money for a statue and plaza commemorating Truth's message of equal rights for all. You can be a part of this history. For more information, visit www.truthstatue.org. The Sojourner Truth Project Akron is a project of the Summit Suffrage Centennial Committee to Wanda Mullins Chair, a local public service message from the Summit.
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0: It's time. It's time once again to take a journey. So turn on the lights. Pull your chair up. Get a little closer and get ready, because the journey's about to begin. You turn your radio on, and there it is. Faint station, wafting in and out of the static of the night. A man named Eric, running a show called The Midnight Cafe, calls to you. The conversation seems strange at first, but as you listen, as his voice fades in and out of the static, you realize this is where you were meant to be. This is what you were meant to listen to. We will take a journey that takes us from the normal, well, all the way through to the paranormal and beyond. We'll talk about the knowns and the unknowns and everything in between. And together, perhaps we'll make a little sense out of this crazy world we all live in.
1: Welcome. Welcome, my friends, to another episode of The Midnight Cafe. I'm your host, Eric, and tonight, for the July 4th weekend here in the United States, we have a pretty interesting show lined up. We're gonna take a tour of maybe not so much the paranormal tonight, but you're gonna be a part of it, and I hope you'll stick around for the full hour. We're gonna get into news, and then we're gonna get into some stories. We're gonna talk about quintessential America right here on WBCQ 7490. Let's get to the news. And like most weeks, we start tonight's news off with news from outer space. This one may have gone somewhat unnoticed by the majority of you, but this one had the potential to kill at least 90% of Earth's humanity within the next 12 months. And that is the giant sunspot that the sun kind of formed over the last couple of days. Now, thankfully, this issue has passed, at least for now. But this was a massive, I mean, many, many, many times the size of Earth itself, sunspot. And these things come and go. It's not all that unusual for these things to happen. But what was unusual about this one is, as it continued to grow larger, it was lining up for a perfect shot right at Earth. Now, while it's debatable exactly what might happen if something like this, if we had a huge solar eruption that was a kill shot, something pointed right at Earth, it is worth noting that a variety of bad things could happen. The entire atmosphere could be wiped off of Earth on one of these things, and that's how powerful our sun is. Far more likely, however, major electro disruptions, so satellites going offline, communications either temporarily or sometimes even permanently taken offline. We look way back in time to when electricity and communications were first getting started in the modern era, and that would be the Carrington event. And this is a subject we'll cover in full in another night, but it's definitely worth talking about briefly here to give you an idea of what it was that we just barely missed. These solar flares can create so much electromagnetic energy with such power when they hit the atmosphere that in the 1860s or 70s, I believe it was, we had telegraphs. You know, we didn't really have phone lines as you would think of now. We certainly didn't have a lot of electricity, but we had the ability to communicate over telegraph lines, and there was so much power sent out by the sun that they actually caused those telegraph lines to burst into flames. They caused telegraphs and the buildings they were housed in to burn down. And in some cases, farther away from the epicenter of this blast, there were people who could take the batteries out of the telegraphs, take the electricity away from the telegraphs, and there was so much energy in the lines, so much electromagnetic energy being transmitted through those lines, that the telegraphs would operate without having any power supplied to them. So living in the world that we live in now, it doesn't take a whole lot of imagination to think of the disaster that one of these sunspots, one of these coronal mass ejections would cause to the planet. And we just missed one. So it's worth following sun news sometimes, and it's not something that I pay too close of attention to, because honestly, there's not a whole lot we can do. Even if we knew that one of these things was inbound, there's very little that we have as way of protection against them. Interesting. We're going to skip over world news tonight. It's the 4th of July weekend here in the United States, which is our celebration of independence. Now, 200 plus years later, that isn't exactly the same kind of independence that we started off with, but we still like to celebrate. And in U.S. news, there is a big story, and that is the overturning of Roe v. Wade, the Supreme Court turning the matter back over to states. And it's been interesting watching this play out in the news. And this is a hot topic. This is something that no matter what opinion you have on it, it becomes dangerous to talk about it. But what we've seen in the news is, and this is coverage that I find really dangerous. They talk about Roe v. Wade being overturned, and they speak of it as if abortions here in the United States have been banned. Now, whether you want to believe that's a good thing or a bad thing is totally up to you. I'm just here to report the story. And the story is that they're telling you that abortion has been banned. And that is not the ruling that came down. Abortion is still legal in about 50% of the states. And more importantly, what this ruling really came down to was a return to state rights. So I found it a very interesting just the way that it was promoted, the way it was advertised on mainstream news and also online. Most people just not apparently either don't care what the ruling actually said or just feel so passionately about it, they want to continue to get enraged and it feels better to think that there's definitive answers in all these problems. It's something that I'm not going to cover ever again on this show. It's dangerous to talk about it when there are so many passionate feelings about abortion here in the United States and worldwide. But it is definitely worth noting the way that mainstream media is pulling on those emotions and using them to try to sculpt minds. And we move from there into more local news, and that is the paranormal. Yeah, we got some paranormal news this week. Accidental release from the U.S. Navy. Unredacted information on many, many, many UFO sightings was accidentally released onto the internet. And it was something, if you go out there and look for it, somebody downloaded a copy, and it's now spreading its way through the internet. There is, and I've just barely gotten into it myself, but there is a lot of photographic evidence. There is a lot of pilot, you know, interviews and eyewitness interviews. It is really interesting to get this information unredacted. And, of course, they took it back down very quickly, very quickly. But it didn't make any difference. The cat was out of the bag. And I do see ourselves going through this year. There are a lot of countries now that are looking into having their own meetings about UFO sightings. So I think that we as a society, not here in the United States, but worldwide, are slowly moving towards the admission that perhaps there is something else going on here on Earth that is from an intelligence, not our own. I look forward to hearing more. I look forward to the release of these documents, and I look forward to the truth, and as I hope you will as well. We're going to play a song. We're going to play a few more songs than normal tonight just because we're going to have a little fun. I just want to play some music and enjoy the 4th of July with you. We'll play a few tunes. We'll also talk a few stories. I've got some interesting stories about presidents. I've got some interesting story about U.S. history, and hopefully you'll enjoy it. You're listening to WBCQ 7490, and this is the Midnight Cafe. Let's do it.

I can guarantee you that 99.9% of the population has never heard that song. That was Route 23 by Steven Seagal. Yeah, that Steven Seagal, the actor. The guy that now makes like four or five direct-to-DVD videos a year and really, really has let himself go. Not that I haven't, but yeah, Steven Seagal is a musician. And I'll tell you what, I'm going to say this and I'm not even joking. His first album was actually pretty decent. His second album was more of a bluesy album and it wasn't as great. But as you heard in this, this was not a bad song. And it turns out Steven Seagal can kind of sing, or at least he could during the highlights of his career, the better days when he was under siege, that sort of those years. All right, so we are going to get into our first story, and it's kind of a long one, but this one is paranormal related. It's also 4th of July-ish related. It is the story of one of our presidents and a paranormal encounter that he recalled in his book, The Wilderness Hunter. That was Theodore Roosevelt, who was born in 1858, died in 1919, and one of our greater presidents. He was a really outdoorsy guy. He loved to hunt and trap and fish, and he spent a lot of his youth out in the frontier, out where everything was still pretty wild. Now, I hope I don't butcher this story too much, but in this book, he describes a meeting with a guy that was named... Oh, gosh, what's his name? It's on the tip of my tongue. Baumann. Mr. Baumann, right? This guy, Baumann, had lived his whole life on the frontier. And he told a story that he clearly believed, as Theodore wrote in his own book. This was not a man who was taken by fear. I mean, he lived in the woods his whole life. He wasn't afraid of the bears and the wolves and the coyotes and the things like that. But this was something different. He wasn't a superstitious man, Theodore Roosevelt also remembered about him. He just didn't seem to be the kind of person that had mannerisms about him. But he also knew stories that the Indian medicine man had told him in their winter camps about snow walkers and specters, spirits, ghosts, and apparitions, the formless evil beings that haunt the forest depths, and how the lonely wanderer who, after nightfall, passes through certain regions where they lurk might never be seen again. It may be that when overcome by the horror of fate that befell this gentleman's friend, that he came up with this story to cope with it, but we just can't say. When the event occurred, Baumann was still a young man and was trapping with a partner along the mountains dividing the forks of the Salmon River from the head of the Wisdom River. Not having had much luck, he and his partner determined to go up on a particularly wild and lonely pass, through which ran a small stream said to contain many beavers. The pass had an evil reputation because the year before, a solitary hunter who had wandered into it was slain, seemingly by some sort of wild beast, and his half-eaten remains being found by mining prospectors who had just passed his camp the night before. The memories of this event, however, weighed very lightly with the two trappers, as they were young and adventurous and hardy, as others of their kind were back in the day. They took their two lean mountain ponies to the foot of the pass, where they left them in an open beaver meadow. The rocky timber-clad ground being pretty much impossible for these horses to cross from that point on. So the two then struck out on foot through the vast, gloomy forest. It took about 4 hours before they reached a little open glade where they concluded that that was a good place to camp for the night, as there were signs of game all around them. There was still an hour or two of daylight left, and after building a brush lean-to and throwing down and opening their packs, they started upstream. The country was very dense and hard to travel through, as there was much down timber, although here and there the somber woodland was broken by small glades of mountain grass. Isn't it beautiful how he described this in his book? At dusk, they again reached camp. The glade in which it was pitched, and it was not many yards away. There were tall, close-set pines with firs raising all around it. It was almost like a wall, he recounted. On one side, there was a little stream which rose beyond the steep mountain slope, covered in the unbroken growth of the evergreen forest.
They were surprised to find that during their short absence, something, apparently a bear, had visited the camp and had rummaged about among their things, scattering the contents of their pack, and in sheer wantonness destroyed their lean-to. The footprints of this beast were quite plain, but at first they paid no particular attention to them, busying themselves with rebuilding the lean-to and laying out their beds and starting the fire to get ready for dark. When Bowman was making supper, it was already beginning to be dark. His companion began to examine the tracks more closely in the dimming light and soon took a brand from the fire to follow them up where the intruder had walked along a game trail after leaving the camp. When the brand flickered out, he returned and took another branch, repeating this inspection of the footprints very closely. Coming back to the fire, he stood by it for a minute or two, peering out into the darkness, and suddenly remarked, "Bowman, that bear was walking on two legs." Now, Bowman laughed at this, but his partner insisted that he was right, and upon again examining the tracks with a torch, they certainly did seem to be made out of but two paws, or possibly feet. However, it was too dark to make sure. After discussing whether the footprints could possibly be those of a human being, and coming to the conclusion that they could not be, the two men rolled up their blankets and went to sleep under the lean-to. It was at midnight that Bowman was awakened by some noise and sat up in his blankets. As he did, his nostrils were struck by a strong, wild beast odor, and he caught the loom of a great body in the darkness at the mouth of the lean-to. Grasping his rifle, he fired at the vague, threatening shadow, but must have missed, for immediately afterwards he heard the smashing of the underwood as the thing, whatever it was, rushed off into the impenetrable blackness of the forest at night. After this, the two men slept, but barely. They were worried, obviously. They ended up sitting up and rekindled the fire, but they heard nothing more that evening. In the morning, they started out to look at the few traps they had set the previous evenings and to put up new ones. By an unspoken agreement, they kept together all day and returned to camp towards evening. On nearing it, they saw, hardly at this point to their astonishment, that the lean-to had once again been torn down. The visitor of the preceding day had returned and in wanton malice had tossed about their camp kit and bedding. The ground was marked up by its tracks, and on leaving the camp, it had gone along the soft earth by the brook. The footprints were as plain as if they had been in snow, and after careful scrutiny of the trail, it certainly did seem as if whatever the thing was, it walked on but two legs. The men, thoroughly uneasy, gathered up a great heap of dead logs and kept a roaring fire through that night, one or the other sitting on guard most of the time. About midnight, the thing came down through the forest opposite of their position, across the brook, and stayed there on the hillside for nearly an hour. They could hear the branches crackle as it moved about, and several times it uttered a harsh, grating, long-drawn moan, a particularly sinister sound, he recalled. Yet it did not venture near the fire. In the morning, the two trappers, after discussing the strange events of the past 36 hours, decided that they should shoulder their packs and leave the valley that afternoon. They were more than ready to do this because, in spite of seeing a good deal of game, they had caught very little fur. However, it was first necessary to go along the line of their traps and gather them, and this they then started out to do. All the morning they kept together, picking up trap after trap, each one of them empty. On first leaving camp, they had a disagreeable sensation that they were being followed. In the dense spruce thickets, they occasionally heard a branch snap after they had passed it. And now and then there were slight rustling noises among the small pines to one side of them. At noon, they were back within a couple miles of camp. In the high, bright sunlight, their fears seemed absurd, as the two men were armed and accustomed to life like this. Through the lonely years of lonely wandering in the wilderness, they had faced every kind of danger, be it from man or brute or element. And there were still three beaver traps to collect from a little pond in a wide ravine nearby. Bowman volunteered to gather those and bring them in while his companion went ahead to camp and made the packs ready to go.
Now, on reaching the pond, Bauman found the three beavers in the traps. One had been pulled loose and had carried it into the beaver house. He took several hours in securing and preparing the beaver, and then he started homewards. But he was marked now with some uneasiness. The sun was now getting low. He picked up the pace, and as he hurried towards camp under those tall trees, the silence and desolation of the forest weighed on him. His feet made no sound on the pine needles, and the slanting sun rays striking through among the straight trunks made a gray twilight in which objects at a distance glimmered indistinctly. There was nothing bleak about this gloomy stillness, but there was no breeze, and it made it very somber feeling in the primal forest that he found himself in. At last, however, he came to the edge of the little glade where they had camp, and he shouted as he approached it, but received no answer. The campfire had gone out, though the thin blue smoke was still curling upwards. Near it lay the packs, wrapped and arranged for them to leave. At first, Bauman thought he could see nobody, nor did he receive any answer from his calls. Stepping forward, he again shouted, and as he did, his eyes fell on the body of his friend, stretched beside the trunk of a great fallen spruce. Rushing towards it, the horrified trapper found that the body was still warm, but that the neck was broken, while there were four great fang marks on its throat. The footprints of the unknown beast creature, printed deep in the soft soil, told the story. The unfortunate man, having finished his packing, sat down on the spruce log with his face to the fire and his back to the woods to wait for his companion. While he was waiting, his monstrous assailant, which must have been lurking nearby in the woods, waiting for that chance to catch one of the adventurers unprepared, came silently up from behind, walking with long, noiseless steps and seemingly still on just two legs. Evidently unheard, it reached the man and broke its neck by wrenching his head back with his forepaws while baring its teeth into his throat. It had not even eaten the body, but it apparently had romped around it in a ferocious glee, occasionally rolling it over and over again, but then fled soundlessly back into the depths of the woods. Bauman, now utterly unnerved and believing that whatever this creature was that he had to deal with was either something that was only half human and perhaps half devil, some sort of great goblin beast, chose to abandon everything but his rifle and struck off at speed down the pass, not halting until he reached those beaver meadows where his horses had been grazing. Mounting one of them, he rode onward through the night until beyond the reach of pursuit. So what do you think? Isn't it interesting? Theodore Roosevelt hears this story and recalls it so vividly. It puts such a thought into his head after his own experiences that he never forgot it and chose to put it in his book that he wrote many years later. Now, while Theodore Roosevelt himself never actually names the creature, aside from referring to it as a goblin, which was clearly one of his favorite terms for unknown critters in the wild, we can guess that people reading this story now, listening to this story now, will instantly kind of note that it does sound a whole lot like Bigfoot or Sasquatch, the hairy, smelly, biggest upright walking ape-like creature to ever reportedly stalk the mountains and forests of America. And so that is kind of an interesting story. We can imagine Roosevelt's regret at never encountering such a fierce beast face to face. No doubt he would have relished facing off against such an impressive creature, right? I mean, this guy, if you've ever read about Theodore Roosevelt, he was made out of the real stuff. Nothing like the people we have nowadays in our government, but this guy was definitely something else. But let's talk about it for a minute before we go to music, go to a song here. Bigfoot, right? So I'm sure if you follow any of the paranormal, you know, channels that are out there, any of the paranormal radio shows that are out there, you heard of Bigfoot, this massive creature that exists pretty much worldwide. Some call him the Yeti, the Abominable Snowman. But here in the United States, there are really not that many names for it. We call it Bigfoot. We call it Sasquatch.

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1: Meow. Hope you're enjoying the classic commercials we're throwing in there this week. Also want to take a second to point out that our sponsor for tonight's show is Farpoint Farms and Farpoint Farms Restorations and Repairs. 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So give them a look. Take a chance. You might just like what you see. And if you do, perhaps you'll think about subscribing. Now let's get back to it. If you are not from the United States, well, the 4th of July might seem to be a bit foreign. Canada, however, I think it's July 1st. That's their Independence Day. So to my Canadian friends who are listening in on this broadcast, happy Independence Day to you as well. Maybe someday I'll come up there and celebrate it with y'all. But for the rest of the world, this is kind of a unique U.S. holiday. We like to blow up fireworks on the 4th of July. A lot of barbecues, a lot of cookouts. Myself, I'll be at a cookout. In fact, I'm having a cookout here at the house.

getting friends and family in for the event. And yeah, we might shoot off some firecrackers towards dark. And of course, 4th of July to me is all about reaffirming who I am, what my goals are for the year. It's kind of like the midway point. When we show up at the New Year's, we always come up with our New Year's resolutions for the year. And I'm not a big fan of that, but I do plot my year ahead at New Year's. So July 4th being about halfway through the year, I do love to take a second look and see where I am on my plans, see how those New Year's resolutions, so to speak, are holding out. So I'd love to hear what you guys do for the 4th of July. Obviously, a lot of folks choose to go to the lake, go to the ocean, go to the beach, go out and enjoy themselves on a boat, hanging out with friends. I think that's really what it comes down to. And of course, a good barbecue, good cookout, hot dogs and hamburgers. And that's about as American gets. Throw an apple pie on the table and you have just nailed what it's like to be an American. We're going to go to another song. It is a good one. I think you'll like it. It's called Do America. I'm trying to keep a patriotic theme with most of the songs tonight, so I hope you'll enjoy this one. And we'll be back. You're listening to WBCQ 7490. Let's do it.

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1: Again, I hope you're enjoying the vintage commercials. And what's more Americana than the sound of the Apollo spacecraft having a successful touchdown on the moon? What a great time in American history it was to see us not victors in the space race, because the Russians certainly beat us to nearly every punch, but to be successful in the space race, to successfully land men on the moon and bring them home. It was incredible that we were able to do that with the technology that the 60s provided us, but it's something that hasn't been matched since. No other humans have stepped foot since the last American left. And that's something to think about, isn't it? Getting back to our 4th of July theme, and this is a subject we will definitely spend a full episode on, let's talk about people who go missing in national parks. It's better known now as the missing 411, with David Pilates doing a whole series of books and many interviews on the subject. The truth is, when the weather turns nice, Americans hit the national park systems in droves. I myself have taken many vacations to national parks, traveling out west, up north, and down south to see some of the most beautiful places the United States has to offer. But what's very strange is that a lot of people every year go missing. It's not strange that somebody would go camping and go missing in the sense that, yeah, I mean, people get lost. People go into the woods and get lost. But the sheer number of people who are otherwise healthy, who are otherwise skilled, who have no reason really that they should have an issue on the trail, just disappear. And some of these disappearances happen in the blink of an eye. People who are walking in a group, one person may stop to tie their shoes and is never seen again. Some of the stories of people who have come out of the woods, who've almost vanished, are also equally astounding. Sounds in the woods, where they're just walking and suddenly they hear a familiar voice, something that can not only maybe read our minds, but mimic voices. They'd swear it's a neighbor's son or daughter. They swear it's an old high school friend calling to them from just off the trail. Those that follow that sound are probably never heard from again. But thankfully, a few are able to rationalize that they can't be hearing what they think they're hearing. Other stories like this, it's incredible. Some of the people who go missing are never found. Others are found in the most unusual ways. A pair of shoes taken off and perfectly placed at the forest floor, but no body ever found. Sometimes clothes taken off, neatly folded, and no body ever found. It's very strange when you think about it that so many people would disappear in so many national parks. And if you look online, some of the evidence is really, really shocking. The amount of missing people that go missing in certain specific clusters inside these national parks is what really stands out to me. Now, I've watched both of Pilates' movies, finding 411 The Hunted to be vastly superior to his first, but I've also listened to many of his interviews. He tells a compelling story, and he doesn't try to explain why or what is out there doing these things, only the situations that they occur. There's another character on YouTube called Rusty West who also covers these missing person stories and does a great, great job of doing it. They're detail-orientated, they're factual, and they give information because Rusty, much like David Pilates, wants these people to be found. It's a strange, strange phenomenon that occurs right here in America, and I'd be interested in hearing if it occurs elsewhere. Does this happen all the way around the world, or is this a phenomenon that's unique to the United States? You're listening to the Midnight Cafe. I'm your host, Eric, and tonight we are celebrating the 4th of July weekend with some cool music and some cool tunes right here on WBCQ 7490. Let's get back to another one, and then it's time to wrap things up.

0: Well, there's a song you probably never heard on the radio before. I don't even remember where I stumbled across that one. That was Kay Kaiser, Praise the Lord and Pass the Ammunition, a song from the 40s during World War II. You're listening to The Midnight Cafe right here on WBCQ, 7490's 50,000-watt blowtorch of a transmitter. If you've never seen the transmitting antenna, you owe it to yourself to pop on over to their website and take a look at the monstrosity that they have created there, a directional rotatable antenna array. And that's where the Midnight Cafe is broadcasting from right now. Hope you're enjoying the show. It's the 4th of July weekend. We are kind of having a loose theme, but honestly, we're just having a good time. So look, if you like what you're seeing here on the Midnight Cafe, I need you to reach out to me and let me know. The Midnight Cafe, all one word, at hotmail.com. Let me know what kind of changes you would make if the show were up to you. And let me know if you want me to continue, because for the amount of effort that I'm putting into it, I need to hear from you. Next month, we'll be bringing on our first live guests, so I hope that you'll continue to watch and listen to the show and the edited versions that go up as podcasts and on YouTube. Let's go back to one commercial, and then we're going to have to wrap this night up with one last really cool story right here on the Midnight Cafe.
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0: get Brill Cream today.
1: We wrap up tonight with another story about a Bigfoot or a Sasquatch or a skunk ape, whatever you want to call it. Another story, and you might be asking yourself, why are we talking about Bigfoot on the 4th of July? Well, I assure you, my friends, this story about Bigfoot also took place over the 4th of July many years ago. This is my own story of seeing something that after researching for years on the internet, I've come to believe was maybe a skunk ape, something not quite as large as the Western Bigfoot that many of these stories you hear online cover. But it was 4th of July weekend. I was maybe 11 years old, possibly 12, but not much older than that. And I was there with family. The family was inside because it was a particularly warm day. But this was a raised ranch house, and it looked down into the woods. Now, mind you, as a 12-year-old, this was before the internet. This was before video games. This was before cable TV. As a child, I spent nearly every afternoon after school and every day, all day, and some nights on the weekends camping in those woods. They stretched on for miles in most directions with our little private road kind of winding down a gravel road with only 6 houses on it. No other house anywhere nearby. So looking down into this area, I was looking at a trail that I had built and went about a half mile to the right down to a small swamp. And about another half mile to the left, it went to a large pile of boulders. It was a mountain, but it was just boulders stacked on top of each other. There was very little actual dirt, mud there. And so it was a cool place as a kid, but a little bit spooky. Sometimes you would see scat from raccoons or coyotes or whatever it was that was living in there. And we always dreamed that we'd find some massive cave there as kids, but we never did. Anyway, as I was saying, I was on the porch with my cousin, and we were just talking. Maybe we were playing, I can't remember, but I do remember what happened next. We both stopped what we were doing and looked down into the woods because we heard the rustling of leaves. Now, it wasn't uncommon to see a deer or sometimes even a coyote, and there were plenty of raccoons, but whatever this was, it was on 2 legs, and one of them wasn't working quite right. I remember thinking, it's dragging a leg. But we saw this thing come from the right, from towards this swampy area, and it moved through the brush, which granted was somewhat thick, but looking down from the top, you could see pretty well into the area, see the trail. And it moved across our field of vision. It took probably close to a minute for it to go from one side of our field of vision to the other, and it moved along. And it was a grayish brown animal, but it was definitely more gray than brown. The size of an average adult, and it was dragging a leg. It definitely had a bad leg. You could tell it would move, it would drag, it would move, it would drag, and it was on 2 feet. We watched it, kind of terrified, to be honest with you, as 12-year-olds, as it disappeared over to the left, over towards the rocks, and we could no longer hear it because apparently it started climbing the rocks. There were no leaves to rustle. We kind of looked at it. We built up a little bit of courage talking to each other briefly. And I went and got the only weapon we had as 12-year-olds. I had a bow and arrow. And I'm not talking about a compound crossbow. I'm talking about a bow and arrow, something that would probably stick maybe just breaking the flesh. But that's what we had, and that's what we convinced ourselves was going to protect us. So we headed down out of the house, down into the woods. And the proof of what I needed to see was there. As a child, I remember being so amazed by it. All of the leaves had been pulled up, you know, as this leg had been dragged through the woods. And we walked towards where the mountain was, where all the rocks were. But the closer we got, the more we got that feeling that maybe we weren't alone. Maybe we were being watched. Maybe whatever it was that had dragged itself across the forest floor had not dragged itself up and over that mountain, but perhaps it was hiding in one of those rocks. There were plenty of crevices, plenty of spots where I used to build forts myself. So there were plenty of places to fit a grown adult. And I couldn't help but wonder if hiding in those cracks, if hiding behind one of those boulders was something that was quite dangerous. We pretty much scared ourselves out of trying to climb up that mountain. And so we never got to see how far the trail went. Nor do I know if I'd ever find it again. I will say that it did take me a couple of days after that event before I wanted to go back down into the woods. I had tree forts, and a lot of times for that first week or so, I think, after I finally built up the nerve that summer to get back down in the woods, I would go up into the tree fort and pull up the ladder, figuring that I was, you know, 8 or 9 feet off the ground, or maybe 10 feet off the ground, and that that would somehow protect me. And I would sit there in camouflage and wait. But I never did see this animal again, never saw this creature again. It is worth noting, however, that on the other side of this vast area of woods was a park, and that park had its own mythical beast. Stories that had passed down all the way from the late 1790s. A story of something that was called the Devil's Den. And that creature was supposedly a two-legged, hooved creature with gray fur, but a devil's top end. Very interesting. And so maybe I saw the devil from Devil's Den. Maybe I saw what I would most closely say resembled a skunk ape. Or maybe I saw something else. Who knows? And that's the beauty of it, man. I love the unknown. Because someday, hopefully, we find out what's behind that hidden doorway. I'm Eric. You have been listening to the Midnight Cafe right here on WBCQ 7490. I'm going to leave this July 4th broadcast with this song. And I love this song. I'm not a huge Frank Sinatra fan, but this song just rings every bell in my own personal life because I truly have done it my way. Till next time, my friends, take care.

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sit down on the hay bale. Well, none up here in the attic, really. But sit down next to us and have a piece of

0: 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Also, Christina!
1: Hi, finally! Hi!
0: Hello, hello. Did I say I was Marion Webster?
1: I don't know after all that.
0: Well, I am. Hello. And we're going to listen to lovely, interesting, and historical... Historical, not hysterical. Historical country music recordings. 78 RPM records from the collection of Marion's Attic. What's the first one?
1: The first one is from 1947, March 28th, and it's a King record, 668B, and it's titled Mountain Maw by Grandpa Jones and His Grandchildren.

0: to mess with Mountain Ma.
1: No.
0: Yikes! I never heard that Grandpa Jones song before.
1: No, that's a good one.
0: I didn't know I had that one. All right, another original 78 RPM record as played on a Garrard turntable right here. And Christina's going to announce the next record.
1: This next record is an RCA Victor 20-1907 side B from 1946. It is titled New Steel Guitar Rag by Bill Boyd and his Cowboy Ramblers.

0: Okay, it sounds pretty run-of-the-mill country so far, Christina.
1: Yeah.
0: But Marriott's attic always has surprises. We're going to have some pretty early country music.
1: Yes.
0: Pretty early recorded country music. And we're going to hear from Wade Maynor right now.
1: Yes, from Wade Maynor and his Little Smiling Rangers. This is Bluebird Record B7249 Site A. It's from August 2nd, 1937, and it is titled Wild Bill Jones.

0: Wow.
1: Wow. What a sound.
0: Yeah, absolutely.
1: Well, we have some pretty interesting records coming up, so stay tuned. What about Wade Maynor, Christina?
0: Okay, we looked up Wade Maynor on Wiki, and it says Wade Eckhart Maynor was born April 21st, 1907, and he died September 12th, 2011.
1: Wow, he lived to be 104.
0: 104.
1: Oh, what a youngster.
0: He was an American country singer and banjoist, and he is sometimes called the grandfather of bluegrass. As originally from North Carolina, Maynor's main influences came from the mountain music of his family. In a career that began in 1934 and spanned almost six decades, Maynor transitioned from being a member of his brother's band into the founder of his own ensemble, the Sons of the Mountaineers, with whom he performed until 1953. Then he became more deeply involved with his Christianity and left the music industry. But he did continue to release albums until 1993.
1: Yes, as a gospel singer.
0: As a gospel singer.
1: Wonderful. What a long life. Long recording life.
0: Mm-hmm.
1: 1934 to 93. That's pretty good.
0: That's pretty good.
1: All right. Well, how about we'll flip the record over, Christina.
0: Yes, we'll flip this record. It was the Bluebird B7249B. And this is I Want to Be Loved by Wade Maynor and his Little Smiling Rangers.
2: As I went out for to take a little walk and I woke up on that wild...
0: I think you had already flipped it.
1: Oh, I flipped it twice.
0: Yes, you did.
1: Oh, that's funny. Here we go now. Sorry, Wade.

0: Wade Manor and his little smiling rangers. And that was from 1937. And now we're going to go back even earlier into the acoustic era, into 1923, to the very first person that put a country song lyrics to music. Who was that, Christina?
1: That was Fiddlin' John Carson. Fiddlin' John Carson. And he was born March 23rd, 1868.
0: Wow!
1: And died December 11th, 1949. And he was an American old-time fiddler and singer who recorded what is widely considered the first country music song featuring vocals and lyrics. In his years that he was active was 1920s to 1930s. But between 1914 and 22, he was proclaimed Champion Fiddler of Georgia 7 times. And the governor of Tennessee, Robert L. Taylor, dubbed him Fiddlin' John. In 1919, Carson began touring mostly the areas of North Atlanta with his newly formed band, The Cronies.
0: Very good, Christina. I'll flip the page a little bit more on the next page.
1: Okay.
0: There you go.
1: On June 19, 1923, Carson made his recording debut in an empty building on Nassau Street in Atlanta, cutting 2 sides, the little old log cabin in the lane, and The Old Hen Cackled and the Rooster's Going to Crow. In his later years, he worked for the local government as an elevator operator in Atlanta, a job he had obtained through his friendship with Governor Herman Talmadge. He died in 1949 in Atlanta, Georgia, holding his fiddle in his arms, and is buried in Sylvester Cemetery.
0: That's Fiddlin' John Carson. And now we're going to hear him play
1: Tom Watson Special on OK Record 40050B from November 1923.

0: Now, I know that was a very, very, very scratchy old record. I apologize for that. But I wanted you to hear that very, very old, authentic country sound out of the hills of North Carolina. How about that?
1: That's pretty good. That's neat.
0: And Virginia.
1: Yeah, and Georgia.
0: Yeah, and speaking of Georgia, what do we have up next?
1: The next one is going to be by the Georgia Yellowhammers. This is Victor 20943 Side B. It's August 9th, 1927. It's part of the Bristol Session out of Bristol, Tennessee. It's The Picture on the Wall by the Georgia Yellowhammers.

0: 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This is show number 904.
1: Thank you, Christina. And, do we have any listener mail?
0: Yes, we do.
1: Oh, wonderful. And, after this record.
0: Okay. This next record is Columbia 20842. It's from June 1951. And it was a Jimmy Rogers song written by Jimmy Rogers. And it's performed by Lefty Frizzell. It's titled Travelin' Blues.

0: We sure like this old country music, Christina.
1: Yeah, I really, really do.
0: Mm-hmm. Now, a lot of our listeners enjoy country music and all the other old records we play on Darren's Attic. And we're going to hear from a few of them. And we want to say hello to them.
1: Yes. We want to say hi to Dale and Kyle, New Hampton, New York.
0: Hello!
1: Dear Marion and Christina, loved the Hit of the Week records, and that era of music really tried to lift people up during the Depression. Those records all had great sound quality, too. It's hard to comprehend that the company lost money with such an affordable product. Cheers, Dale and Kyle, New Hampton, New York.
0: Thank you very much. And yes, the Hit of the Week records were sold on newsstands for 15 cents. And even by 1932, not a lot of people could afford the 15 cents for the record.
1: We also want to say hi to Tim and Debbie from Huntsville, Alabama.
0: Oh, hello!
1: Dear Marion and Christina, I can't remember the number of yesterday's show. It was either 903 or 904. It was 903.
0: This is 904 right now.
1: Yes, it is.
0: I'm listening back to it right now in the future.
1: Anyway, Hit of the Week records. I was surprised to hear what good shape these records seemed to be in, considering the flimsy way they were made.
0: Yes, yes, we agree.
1: Somebody must have taken good care of them. Of course, you were playing them on your Garrard, probably with a lightweight tone arm and diamond stylus.
0: Yes, like this. Yes.
1: However, I have seen some of the old record players from the 1930s, usually a heavy tone arm and steel needle.
0: Oh, yes, a horseshoe magnet and a big steel needle.
1: Yeah, that's how those records wouldn't last so long.
0: A Hit of the Week would be destroyed by a steel needle.
1: Yep. And he also wondered how they got two songs on one record.
0: They put the grooves, made the grooves smaller, and they didn't modulate quite as much so they could fit more turns on the record.
1: As always, Debbie and I love listening to Marion's Attic. I feel sort of like a traitor, not listening on the shortwave anymore. It's just that I have a very bad reception on shortwave here. So thank goodness for the internet.
0: Yes, amen. And thank you. Thanks to the inexpensive home consumer devices generating interference. It's a problem, yes.
1: Mm-hmm. And he says, at least I don't have to miss Marion's Attic. And that's a good thing.
0: Wonderful. Thank you.
1: Best, Tim, with Debbie on the upper sideband.
0: Thank you.
1: This is from Eric in Odenton, Maryland.
0: Oh, hello.
1: Hi, Marion and Christina. I really enjoyed the Depression-era Hit of the Week records. They're always fun, and to my aging ears, they seem to have a distinctive sound to them.
0: Yes, I think it was the microphone they used. It sounded like a good quality carbon microphone.
1: Yes, they sounded very good. But I have to ask...
0: Yes. Oh, what happened to Blue again?
1: Yes, what happened to Blue again?
0: Well, you know, we want to give people new records, and we don't want to drive them crazy all the time.
1: So, no, we did not play Blue again last week.
0: I'll go get it. I know where it is.
1: Oh, no.
0: We have it hanging on the wall with a tack.
1: Let's see. We also want to say hello to Matthew in Cleveland, Ohio. Hello.
2: Hello.
1: Doug in Granby, Connecticut. Yay!
2: Yay!
1: Bruce and Dolores, Lititz, Pennsylvania.
3: Hello!
1: Love you. Thank you for everything. Yeah. See, Mark in Prospect, Connecticut.
4: Hello! Yes.
1: And hi to the California boys.
0: Oh, yes. Especially, hello.
1: OJ, Greeley, Colorado, we want to say hi to.
5: Yeah.
1: And also, Aucaville, Falls Church, Virginia, who I think was in Pennsylvania.
0: I couldn't find it.
1: Oh, no.
0: I don't know how Shine on Harvest Moon got on the wall.
1: Well, that's weird.
0: It is. The ghosts.
1: They're switching things around on us again. Okay. So,
0: how do you write to Marion's Attic?
1: All right. If you would like to write to us, please do. Music bed. 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
0: please,
1: for the airtime,
0: yes,
1: we have PayPal. 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Please do send to a friend. And this is show number 904. Thank you.
2: I come from Alabama with my banjo on my knee.
0: Whee! Okay. The hit of the week, we'll put it away for the next hit of the week show.
1: Okay.
0: Ow, it went under my fingernail.
1: Ouch, ouch, ouch.
0: I hate when that happens.
1: Ow.
0: Okay.
1: All right.
0: Back to country music.
1: Okay.
0: On Marion's Attic.
1: This one is a Decca record.
0: Decca. It is?
1: Yes, it is.
0: Oh, yes, it is. I found it.
1: Okay. 46387. It's from November 14th, 1951. And it is titled, I'm in Love with Molly, by Red Foley and Ernest Tubb.
0: Oh, the record still has the wax on it.
1: Yeah.

0: I'm beginning to think old Molly may not be on the level.
1: Yeah, maybe we told Irene goodnight too soon.
0: I've still got her phone number.
1: Yeah, let's call her right now.
2: We don't care who she marries anyhow.
0: Operator, give us long distance.
3: That was funny.
4: She buys records in his record shop.
3: Yeah, from Ernest Tubb Record Store.
4: I've been there, yes. Oh, wonderful. This is fun. Christina?
3: Yes.
4: Here's a country group out of Texas.
3: Okay. This one is a King Record 780AA from the late 1948. It's titled Matchbox Blues by the Shelton Brothers.

0: Very good. Christina?
1: Yes?
0: The next record, I have to have a disclaimer on. It's going to be rated PG-13. And the song has lyrics that you might find disturbing or traumatic. So if you have sensitive people in the room listening to Marriott's Attic right now, well, plug their ears or make them go away. Just a fair warning. It's a graphic, gruesome train wreck record.
1: This is Conqueror 8091 from June 1930. It's by Bradley Kincaid, titled The True and Trembling Brakeman.

0: Wow, what a sad song.
1: Ooh.
0: Wow.
1: But now, let's go back to the Bible. With okay. Montana Slim mm-hmm. on Bluebird B8875A from April 1940.

0: human knowledge and wisdom is cumulative. It is cumulative through time. We should not forget what we have learned in the past. We cannot discount it. We've gotten this far with humanity. So, let's get back to the Bible. I think if everybody treated each other decently all the time, at least politely, we'd all be a lot better. We're all one. We're all one. We're not separate groups. We are all one people. Even the space aliens. Christina,
1: what?
0: Could you please tell the space aliens on, Europa. Yes.
1: Oh, okay.
0: They're listening. It takes a while for the signal to get there.
1: Okay.
0: Could you please tell them how to write to Marion's attic? They can send email, I understand.
1: Hi, guys.
0: Hello, space aliens. How are you? Yes, hello.
1: Okay. You can write to MarionWebb@AOL.com. 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
0: Hey, Christina, the space aliens are not going to be able to understand that. Say it again clearly.
1: Okay.
0: Like a shortwave broadcaster announcer.
1: Okay. MarionWebb@AOL.com. 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Okay, also you can send it through the website, which is marionsattic.net. MarionsAttic.net. Scroll down past the screaming fans, the aliens. Oh, we welcome everyone. And send us an email from there.
0: Thank you.
1: And this is show 904.
0: Really?
1: Yeah.
0: Oh, very good. 904. How about that?
1: Yeah.
0: We have to, yes.
1: Okay.
0: All right, Christina.
1: What?
0: It's time for the last record.
1: Okay.
0: We better get out of here before we divulge all of our secrets.
1: Yeah, okay, this is RCA Victor 210489B from the late 1940s. It's Whisper Waltz by Pee Wee King and his Golden West Cowboys.

0: Anytime, anytime, Pee-wee King, I'll waltz with you. Oh, oh, oh, come on. You've been listening to Marion's Attic on WBCQ, Monticello, Maine, USA, the planet. I'm Marion Webster. Christina, wonderful job as always.
1: Thank you.
0: And don't forget to write to us now, and don't forget we love all of you. You're always by our side. Bye-bye. Bye-bye.
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6: 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Tonight we present a production called Keep Hope Alive. It features the voice talents of Marta Wayman, Jackie Silva, Barry Meluzzo, Keith Albee, and Patty Call. And now,

0: barely made it to the Salem train station this morning. I overslept by 10 minutes. Sure, my alarm clock went off, but I've got a new trick. I say to myself that I'm only going to close my eyes for 2 more minutes. Well, it didn't work today. It's a good thing that I woke up again when I did. I scrambled around and just about made it here for the 5 a.m. train. I can't see it yet, but I can hear it coming. There's only 3 other people waiting for it. The same 3 who always wait here with me at this ungodly hour. Starting to rain. I hope the train gets here before the storm. Oh, no, it can't be. I can barely believe my eyes. A tornado just came around the corner where the train was supposed to. Now it's coming up the track in my direction. Maybe that's what I heard. Not a train, but a tornado! The 3 passengers ran off toward the parking garage. Not knowing what to do, I ran into the train tunnel. Deep into the tunnel. At some point, I came upon an old rusty door. Desperate, I tried to open it, though I expected it to be locked. To my surprise, it opened easily. I went through the doorway. Once inside, I closed the door, but there didn't seem to be a way to secure it. Inside, it was pitch black, but I could feel with my feet that I was on top of a staircase. Fearing for my life, I went down it step by step as quickly as I could while guiding my hands along a railing at each side. Then, I thought I heard a human voice, but I wasn't sure.
1: But do I talk about the day like it's October, or do I talk about...
0: Can anybody hear me? The voice stopped abruptly. I counted each step as I descended deeper and deeper. 66 steps down, I felt myself standing on a flat cement floor in total darkness. From there, I could see the silhouette of what looked like a girl with lit candles behind her.
2: I've been working on the railroad all the livelong day.
0: Excuse me!
3: Oh, you startled me.
0: Do you mind that I came down here?
3: In my house? Do I mind? You came into my home without my knowledge or permission?
0: I didn't know this was a house. I found an open door and walked down all these stairs. Deep, down, underground.
3: Yeah, so?
0: So, my name is Angela.
3: Angela? That doesn't ring a bell, not even a doorbell.
0: I'm so sorry. I was at the depot waiting for a train. Then a tornado came instead, so I ran into the tunnel. Please believe me, I was just desperately seeking shelter.
3: You're not looking to steal from me?
0: No, of course not. But now that I'm looking around, what do you have to steal?
3: Believe me, you'd be surprised what people have stolen from me.
0: This looks like just a big empty room with a chair and a table with candles.
3: And a sleeping bag, all of the comforts of home.
0: Listen, I am willing to pay you for saving my life.
3: Saving your life? No, you took the liberty to come down here yourself. You saved your own life. Listen, I don't take charity. Besides, I have tenants who pay me rent here.
0: Tenants? Down here?
3: Yes, it's a very large room. What's so hard to believe?
0: Well, you said tenants. Where do they live?
3: In here, with me. They bring me food and things I need. Plus, they protect me down here.
0: What about running water? Or a bathroom?
3: Look where I'm pointing to. Do you see it? That door leads to a toilet, a sink with running water, and even a shower.
0: What's that thing that looks like it's crawling behind you on the floor?
3: You can't tell what it is?
0: Well, it's hard to see because it's kind of dim down here with just candles flickering.
3: Let me look then. Oh no! It's a rat! Help! Somebody! I need an exterminator down here! I better get that!
0: Oh my goodness! Are we gonna be all right?
3: Exterminate that rat, wolf dog!

0: Wow! That was real!
1: Yes, real scary. How often does that happen?
0: What?
1: You know, rodents.
0: Not so often.
1: Was that your dog?
0: No, I don't own any pets.
1: Well, where did that dog come from that came out and chased the rat?
0: I don't know. I just find that when I ask for something, it happens.
1: How did you find this place?
0: Are you some kind of a social worker?
1: No, I'm an administrative assistant at a bank. You know, a secretary?
0: I don't know why, but I'm starting to trust you.
1: You should. I don't mistrust you, even though I don't even know your name.
0: It's Hope.
1: Hope? What a great name.
0: I used to live here with my parents because my father lost his job. Luckily, we found this place.
1: Oh, I'm sorry.
0: Don't be. One day, my father won megabucks, and we moved into a nice apartment.
1: He was very lucky.
0: Yes, he was. My father shaved, bought new clothes, and he was hired to work again. But one day, when I was returning home from school, one of my neighbors told me that my mom and dad were arrested.
1: Arrested? For what?
0: I have no idea. To this day, I don't know. I was told not to go back home because the police were looking for me, too.
1: So you never went back to the apartment?
0: That's right. Instead, I ran down to the train depot, snuck into the tunnel, back to this place.
1: Good for you, I guess.
0: Don't worry about me. As you saw upstairs, the door is always unlocked. My parents will know where to find me when they finally get free.
1: I hope so, for your sake.
0: Can I tell you a secret?
1: Of course you can.
0: Now, it's just a test secret to see if I can really trust you.
1: Hope, stop! I'm on your side.
0: Okay, well, when I heard your footsteps coming down the stairs, I thought you were my mom.
1: Hope, don't cry. I'm sure that your parents will find you here very soon. I can feel it.
0: Angela, I found what you just said very reassuring.
1: I'm glad.
0: I have ESP, you know. I can see what will happen to other people, but not myself.
1: Can you really predict and see things?
0: Of course.
1: Is there anything you can tell me about me?
0: Sure. Come, give me your hands.
1: Okay.
0: Now let me close my eyes and concentrate. Oh no, this is not good. Not good at all.
1: Why? What do you see?
0: You lived on 91 North Street here in Salem, right?
1: Yes. How did you know that? Wait a minute. Did you just say lived?
0: I don't like to be the bearer of the bad news, but it looks to me like your house exploded into a million pieces.
1: Really? You can see that? Clearly?
0: Of course. I told you the right address, didn't I?
1: Well, yes, you did.
0: It no longer exists.
1: I suppose I better be going then. Goodbye, Hope.
0: Goodbye, Angela. It was nice meeting you.

0: I started to walk toward the light at the opening of the tunnel. Luckily, there were no approaching trains. It suddenly occurred to me that I could be in a lot of legal trouble if anyone caught me. You know, with Homeland Security and all. When I snuck out of the tunnel, the sun was shining bright. There was no sign that a storm was here. However, once I went to the front of the depot facing the parking lot, it was a much different story. There was a horrifying track of destruction left by the tornado. Cars were overturned, trees knocked down. I decided to follow the demolition trail. If Hope was right, then it would lead me to my former house. Sure enough, the hike took me straight to my neighborhood. But Hope was wrong. My house was standing, seemingly untouched. All the other buildings on the street were totaled. How could that have happened? As I made my way towards my house, I felt a little guilty. Here I was, passing by my neighbors, who were scrounging through debris all over the street. Some of them were crying. Finally, I climbed the steps to my front door. The first two things I noticed in the house were that it was 9 a.m. and the answering machine was blinking. Not only was my house still standing, but the electricity was on too. Luckily, in my neighborhood, the electric and cable lines run underground.
1: Angela, this is Bob at work. You're not here. Don't worry. I know you had a tornado in Salem. I'm calling to make sure that you're okay, though. I hope you didn't get on that train. Call me. Good morning. Thank you for calling Western Bank. How may I help you?
0: Bob, it's me, Angela.
1: Angela, I didn't expect to hear from you.
0: Really?
1: Yeah, you know that train you always take?
0: The 5 a.m. from Salem, yes.
1: Did you hear what happened?
0: No. What?
1: The tornado lifted and threw the train.
0: Lifted and threw it? I was supposed to be on it.
1: I know. Thank God you weren't.
0: Were there any survivors?
1: I've been too busy answering phones to know.
0: Oh, I'm sorry about that.
1: Well, don't be. I'm glad that you're still alive.
0: Listen, Bob, today's Monday, right? With all the chaos, I forgot.
1: Yeah.
0: Can I take the rest of the week off? I'm dealing with a disaster here.
1: Yes. Of course, you've got the time.
0: Thanks, Bob. You're the best. After I hung up the phone, I took a look out my front window. All I could see was devastation. My neighbors were hysterical and crying. They were hugging and consoling each other. I thought for a moment that I should open my door and invite them all in. You know, offer shelter, food, and water. Whatever they needed. Then, I thought the better of it. There were so many of them that they might crowd me in. Eat all my food. Take everything I have. I looked across the street. There was a smashed TV on the front lawn. That reminded me. Oh, yeah. I should watch television. I pulled down the front shade in the living room so my neighbors wouldn't see me watching TV and get jealous.
2: The same tornado that lifted and threw an MBTA train in Swampscott also destroyed this entire neighborhood here in Salem. As you can see, every building has been destroyed except for one house. Unlike the rising death toll in the train disaster, there are no known casualties here on North Street.
0: I can't believe it. My street is on Channel 4 live.
2: And now, I'm in front of the only house left standing here at 91 North Street, unscathed by the tornado. Witnesses have reported to me that the woman who owns this building returned home just 20 minutes ago.
0: Hey, he's standing out in front. The TV news cameras must all be aimed at my house.
2: Let me see if I can ask the owner a few questions. Ladies and gentlemen, this is going to be a Channel 4 exclusive.
0: Ugh, I can't believe this. What do I do? I don't want to be on TV. Let me turn this off. It's a good thing I pulled the shade down in here. Oh, crap! I'm not answering the door. It's not my fault that I still have a home and nobody else does. It's just luck, I guess. Fate. Now other people are knocking at the windows. I should have pulled down all the shades around the house. They must be the neighbors. Now they have no shelter, food, or Wi-Fi. They're zombies. Maybe if I crouch way down on the floor, I can crawl to the door leading to the cellar. Now I'm crawling. Oh, good. As I crawl into the kitchen, the refrigerator hides their view as I make my way to the door. That leads to the cellar. Good. Now the door's locked. Thank goodness. Now I'm safe. There's a little room down here with a bed in it. You know, for in case a guest ever wanted to stay overnight. I decided to go in there and take a nap, since I had the day off from work. When I opened my eyes, it was 7 o'clock p.m. I couldn't believe that I slept the entire day. Still feeling a little sluggish, I reached for the remote control and turned on the TV in the room.
3: Welcome to another edition of Entertainment Tonight. I'm your host, Mary Hart. Our news items and gossip are fed daily by satellite to stations around the country. There has been a whirlwind of controversy touching down on North Street in the witch city of Salem, Massachusetts.
0: I can't believe this.
3: A tornado, like the one in The Wizard of Oz, landed on North Street and destroyed every property on the street. Except, and let me repeat, except the only house still standing at 91 North Street.
0: Oh, please. Gag me with a spoon.
3: Neighbors who've lost everything say that Angela Wilson ignores their pleas for help. They allege that she doesn't answer her door. And she eats bonbons in full view from her front living room window. The popular vote has elected Angela Wilson as the new Wicked Witch of the North. North Street, that is, in Salem.
0: I'm turning off this trash. After turning off the TV, I decided to be brave and go upstairs. First, I ventured cautiously towards the window in the kitchen. There was nobody looking in. I got up close and looked outside, to be sure. Then I went and put up the front shade of the living room window and peered out. The coast was clear. Good. Hopefully my 15 minutes of fame were over. Feeling hungry, I started to think about Hope and wondered how she was doing deep under the tunnel at the Salem Depot. Suddenly, I had to see her. I filled a basket with pre-made sandwiches I had in the fridge, along with bottled water, then carefully exited my house. Nobody was around anywhere. I felt an urgency to get to Hope, though I didn't know why. I was bringing her food and water. It was finally becoming clear to me that I needed to save her life. When I arrived at the train station, it was pitch black out. I slowly entered the tunnel, which was only lit by dim yellow bulbs. I thought a bat flew up in my face. it must have been my imagination. When I arrived at the old rusty door, I opened it and confidently descended down the dark stairway, all the way down to Hope's place.

0: It seems that we have a guest.
1: We do? Oh, that's Angela. She was down here earlier today. I trust her. Hi, Angela.
0: Good evening, Angela.
2: Hi. Are you one of the tenants here?
0: You could say that. My name is Doug. I stay down here for one reason, and one reason only.
2: And what's that?
0: To keep Hope alive, since she insists on staying down here.
1: And he's good at it.
2: That's kind of why I'm here, too.
1: What do you mean?
2: I brought some food, a whole lot of sandwiches, and bottled water, because I was worried about you.
1: That's so nice and thoughtful of you.
3: I can tell you're a good soul, Angela. I'll let you both talk. I think I'll go to bed for the night.
2: But I brought plenty of food for you, too.
3: No, I'm afraid I wolfed down too much food earlier. I'm tired now. Good night.
2: Didn't he just go into the bathroom to sleep?
1: No. When you go through the door, to the right is the bathroom and to the left is Doug's bedroom.
2: Oh, here. Pick a sandwich. They're all labeled.
1: Okay. Oh, good. Roast beef.
2: Here's a water, too.
1: Thank you.
2: I'm going to have a BLT. I'm famished.
1: This is delicious.
2: Don't you get claustrophobic down here?
1: What do you mean?
2: I mean, being enclosed in this small space, deep underground, unable to escape if you had to?
1: No.
2: What if there was an earthquake?
1: Don't be silly. There are no earthquakes around here.
2: I'm starting to feel panicky just because I thought of that.
1: I'll tell you a secret. My second secret for you. I do have claustrophobia a lot. Just not down here.
2: But that doesn't make sense.
1: Yes, it does. I feel closed in and nervous. Being on elevators, standing in line at supermarkets, and sitting in a dentist chair. To all of that, I would much prefer to live down here.
2: I understand your point. I actually felt anxious and even paranoid being restricted to my own house after I left here this morning.
1: Do you mean that your house was still there? It didn't explode into a million pieces?
2: No, you were wrong. In fact, it was the only house on my block that was still standing. Thankfully, you can't always accurately predict the future.
1: Oh dear.
2: Come on, Hope. Let's continue to eat.
1: Yes, this is good roast beef.
4: So, there you are again, my dear Hope. It's funny. I always find you sitting in the same place waiting for me to come back.
1: I never wait for you. Go away. You're not invited here.
4: You need me, and you know it. I'm the only one who can rescue you and get you out of this hole. That's because I'm in love with you.
1: Wait. Let me make a prediction. Oh, yes. It's coming to me now. Your love life is always going to be hopeless.
4: You better face it, Hope. Down here, you're hiding. Hiding from the world.
1: No, I beg to differ. Down here, I'm in the world.
4: I agree. Like all the other dead people.
2: Hope, who is that guy?
1: His name is Bip. He always comes down here and victimizes me, and he steals all my stuff. Keep an eye on the food.
4: Ah, who's your very attractive friend? What's your name, dear?
1: Don't answer him, Angela.
4: So it's Angela, huh? Angela, sweetheart, invite me to your little party.

0: Hope, I'm sorry, but you need to get out of here. It's not safe. You can come live with me. I'll help you find your parents.
1: No, I can't leave. I don't want to be gone when they come back to get me.
0: But you need a safe and secure place to live, not here.
1: This is my house. It's where me and my parents once lived. I don't want to live in a wide open spaces upstairs.
0: Wide open spaces?
1: Because I'm an immigrant in this country. Legal immigrant, mind you, just like my parents. America is changing drastically, and I just don't feel safe anymore.
0: Come with me. I can hide and protect you. I'm sure that you and I can locate your parents with the computer. I mean, these days you can find people from hundreds of years ago on Ancestry.com.
1: No, thanks, but I want to stay here. Doc takes good care of me.
0: If that's true, where was he just now when Bip was harassing you?
1: Who cares? The wolf dog took care of Bip.
0: All right then, I won't keep this up. Can I use your bathroom?
1: Go ahead.
0: Thanks. I didn't really need to use the facilities, but I wanted to explore. I didn't need to go very far at all, though. On the other side of the door was all of the clothing that Doug was wearing earlier. All of it on the floor. That's all I needed to see. Obviously, like Bip, Doug was some kind of a predator, too. I really needed to find a way to convince Hope to leave with me. All of a sudden, the door burst open and the wolf dog ran in. At first, I was scared, but he didn't bark at me. In fact, he appeared to be smiling and was wagging his tail. Hope, I think you're in great danger being down here.
1: Again?
0: Yes, there's something you need to know about Doug.
1: What?
2: Hi, Hope and Angela.
1: Oh, hi, Doug.
0: Well, Doug, it's good to see that you are dressed again. When I opened the door a few minutes ago, all of your clothes were on the floor.
2: How observant you are. Hope, do you mind if I speak with Angela for a few minutes?
1: Of course. I don't mind.
0: Hope, when I come back down, I want you to be ready. I want you to leave with me.
1: I'm almost tempted, but I'm scared.
2: Come on, Angela. Let's go upstairs. I promise to tell you everything when we get up to the tunnel.
0: Okay. Okay, Doug, what's up?
2: I give in. You caught me, Angela. I was not taking a shower.
0: Obviously, I didn't hear the water running. I have ears.
2: Good, because I want you to listen very closely to what I have to tell you. It's the God's honest truth.
0: I'm listening.
2: I'm a shapeshifter.
0: A shapeshifter? What's that?
2: It's a skill I have where I can change my body with my mind to look like a different creature.
0: Just to look like one kind of creature?
2: That's a great question. I meant to say that I can make myself look and behave like whatever animal I want.
0: So you're the...
2: That's right. I'm the wolf who Hope calls Wolf Dog. You see, when I was 10 years old at camp, I was scratched by a wild wolf.
0: Did you get treated by a doctor?
2: Oh, yes. They never found the wolf. So I had to endure painful rabies treatments, just in case.
0: Now I feel bad for you.
2: As I went through puberty, I would sometimes change into a wolf without wanting to. Luckily, I was never caught.
0: How did you do that?
2: I spent a lot of time in my bedroom with the door shut.
0: Oh.
2: But I slowly took control of the transformations and learned to shapeshift at will. And I got pretty damn good at it. There is one requirement that I always have to consider.
0: What's that?
2: In order to restore myself back to

0: human form. I need my clothing to be available to do it.
1: Now, I think I understand.
0: Oh no! This is not good for Hope. That water pipe burst. Water is pouring out all over the place.
2: Doug! She'll die if we don't go down after her. She needs our help.
0: Yes, and a lot of tough love intervention, I think.

0: This is serious. You need to get out of here now. You have no choice.
1: Angela's right, Hope.
2: Don't be ridiculous. Juan always has a choice, and I choose no. I'm staying down here.
0: But you can't.
2: Why can't I?
1: Stop giving Angela a hard time, Hope. Can't you see that this place is filling up with water fast? Why, it's up to your knees.
0: It's up to all of our knees.
2: Well, you both go. I'm too scared to leave this place. You can't make me leave.
1: Yes, we can.
0: Yes, we can.
2: What are you both doing? Don't.
1: Angela, I got her from behind. Can you take one of her arms?
0: Yes.
2: No. Why are you doing this to me? I don't want to leave. This is my home.
1: Now, I got her other arm. Don't let go.
0: Believe me, I won't. Stop fighting us, Hope. We are not your enemies.
2: I've been working on the railroad.
1: Now, let's start going upstairs.
0: Right.
2: I don't want to go. I don't want to leave.
0: Hope, stop making yourself dead weight.
1: Hope, the water is now up to our chest. Are you trying to drown me and Angela?
2: No. I don't want to kill you both.
1: Then, come on.
2: All right. I'll let you take me up. I've been working on the railroad.
1: Good job, Hope. Thank you.
0: Oh, we made it, Hope. You're alive. We're all alive, and we're all free.
2: Yeah, we'll see how long I'm free.
0: Hope, stop that. I'm going to help you, remember?
2: Do you promise? Do you really think you can?
0: Of course.
3: Okay, now hold it right there. All three of you. Now see, I've got a gun, and I won't hesitate to use it. Hope, step over here with me.
1: Don't listen to him, Hope.
3: Now, don't go saying things like that to the girl. Listen carefully to my words, and follow the bouncing ball. I've got a loaded gun trained on you. Stay still and everyone stays alive. Hope, come over with me. So, you're a werewolf, eh? You must be the wolf that bit me earlier. Now I'm a werewolf too!
4: Hope, quick! Here's our chance to get away.
0: Wait, let me get Dog's clothes.
4: No, Hope. It's very important that you leave them right where they are. He told me.
2: Okay, let's go then. I'll follow you.
4: And that's how it ended. Hope came home with me. As she slept, I easily found where her parents were by the next morning. It turns out that they were never arrested at all. They were still living at the same apartment, and her parents were both working. Allegedly, Hope's neighbor gave her false information. Her parents thought that she ran away. They reported her missing to the police and even distributed posters. It never occurred to them that Hope was under the tunnel. I'm so glad that she is receiving treatment again and is back on her medication. I'm proud that I was able to help keep Hope alive and restore her to her former life. We continue to be friends, but I'm sorry. I don't talk to anyone about Doug. I better never do that.

We hoped you enjoyed the show. If you would like to write to us or send us a reception report, our address is Tom Call Theater, Post Office Box 130, Beverly, Massachusetts 01915. Tom Call Theater, Post Office Box 130, Beverly, Massachusetts 01915.

As you know, I rode a freight train north to Detroit City. And after all these years, I find I've just been wasting my time. So I just think I'll take my foolish pride and put it on a southbound freight and ride. Go on back to the loved ones, the ones that I left waiting so far behind.

0: Tell me, have you ever been confused by fake news? What about alternative facts? Falsehoods? Has no one else but you seen the elephant in the room? What elephant? Is it really there? Or is the elephant really you? Ladies and gentlemen, welcome to Tom Call Theater. Tonight's episode is called Gaslight. It features the voice talents of Mackenzie Griffin, Barry Meluzzo, Jackie Silva, and Keith Albee.
1: This was the last conversation I had with my dad, Mr. Sherman Crosby, also known as my best friend. And I have to admit that I loved him. I knew that I could trust and confide in him more than anyone else in the world. Actually, there's not a whole lot of people in my world here in Salem, Massachusetts.
2: Now, Becky, how old are you now? 31?
1: Just about. In a few weeks.
2: Well, I say count your blessings. I'm sure I don't have much time in hospice.
1: Oh, must you talk like that?
2: Don't worry about me. I know that every day is a gift.
1: Yes, every day is a gift.
2: You have always been there for me.
1: I never moved out of the house.
2: I just don't mean that. Ever since I was diagnosed with pancreatic cancer, you did everything for me. Without you, I'd probably be dead already.
1: Don't say that, Daddy.
2: I have to. Your sister was always a bad seed. She did drugs, collected hickeys, and traveled through a revolving door of hoodlum punks. What's the name of the current one?
1: Daddy, she married him. His name is Bill.
2: Oh, yeah. Is he out of jail yet? Bill. That's an acronym for bum-in-law.
1: Well, there's actually two L's in Bill.
2: Then, Lawless.
1: Daddy, I kind of liked Jan.
2: No, Becky, you must never have anything to do with her. She's poison. She's very bad news. Luckily, now she's disappeared, just like your mother.
1: Luckily?
2: Yes, trust me on that.

0: After that, Daddy was dead. That's all. Gone. At that moment, I lost my total identity. Caring for him was the whole meaning of my existence. There was nobody left in my world. Daddy had no wake or funeral. He wouldn't have any of that. Daddy was never a mixer. For that matter, he didn't have any friends that I ever saw. There was a will, but that was delayed because it took a while for the attorney to find my sister. Finally, she was located with Bill in Anchorage, Alaska.
1: Now, as the three of you know, I am the attorney for Sherman Crosby. He passed on 2 months ago. However, it took until now to locate two of you. Jan and William Smith, you are the only other relatives of the deceased besides Rebecca Crosby, whose care he was under. Now that we are all together, we can proceed with the reading of the will. I don't think that it will be necessary to go through all the legal terminology or introduction. Each of you will get a copy of the document. If you bear with me, I will go directly to the portion of the will that concerns you. Mr. Sherman Crosby leaves his entire estate. This means the house, its contents, and all financial accounts to Rebecca Crosby.
2: Unbelievable!
3: What a ripoff!
1: For Jan and William Smith, Sherman Crosby has left a coupon for $5 worth of bananas from Shop and Drop Supermarket.
3: The bastard! We came all this way for that?
1: Here's your coupon.
2: Thank you. How humiliating. Becky, we need to talk.
0: Okay. Come by my house, now that you're here in Salem. That is unless you'd like to follow me home now.
2: No, I think we might hang around here a little bit.
0: Suit yourself.
2: Your Honor.
1: I'm an attorney, not a judge.
2: Oh, pardon me. Of course. Did my father give a reason why he only left Bill and I this coupon?
1: Jan, your father was a private man. He told me that the two of you were well off and that your sister Becky could use the house and money more.
2: Well, you were misled. We have no money and we're on the run. We currently live in Alaska.
1: What exactly are you leading to?
2: Just this. Frankly, I'm afraid that Becky is not legally competent and she needs looking after. Suppose that I were to encourage her to go and see a psychiatrist. And the psychiatrist found her to be seriously ill. Could she be committed to, like, a mental hospital?
1: It would depend on if Becky was dangerous to herself or others. If the psychiatrist thought that he or she could keep her and other people safe by placing her in an institution, and that she might eventually be cured, then you, being next of kin, would have to sign papers of commitment.
2: If in theory that were to happen, what about the estate?
1: Well, of course, Jan, then you would be in complete control.
2: I would?
1: If you signed papers certifying Becky as insane, then she would be declared incompetent to handle her affairs. Being next of kin, you'd take over for her.
2: Oh, I see. Okay, you've been very helpful.
3: Thank you, sir.
1: Have a nice day.
2: Bill, we need to act fast if we want to drive Becky crazy.
3: And I think I know exactly what we can do.
2: That's the spirit, Bill. Be bad. Be real bad.

0: Hello?
1: Hello. I am Agent 41 of the United States Department of Internal Revenue.
0: What do you want?
1: Is your name Rebecca Crosby?
0: Yes. Yes, it is.
1: Well, Rebecca Crosby, it has come to our attention that you inherited a house.
0: I kind of inherited my deceased father's house.
1: Our government records indicate that you did not pay the estate tax on the property.
0: How much is that?
1: $100,000.
0: When is it due?
1: Yesterday. It's overdue. Therefore, you now owe $200,000 due to the late penalty.
0: I don't have that kind of money.
1: Well, since that's the case, we will be over to your house in 5 to 7 minutes to take everything you own and also to arrest you and throw you in a federal prison.
0: Is there anything I can do?
1: The only thing you can do, but you must do it in 5 to 7 minutes, is to transfer the property to another close relative. In the meantime, we are on our way to kill you.
0: Kill me? Hello? Hello? Oh, no! Oh, no, now the IRS is coming to murder me! I really don't know what to do! Hello?
2: Yeah. Is this Rebecca Crosby?
0: Yes.
2: Rebecca, I'm a terrorist. I have your sister Jan here.
3: Becky, it's true. I'm being held hostage.
2: If you don't give away a house this instant, I'm going to chop off her head.
3: He's really going to do it, Becky. Oh, no! He's raising the axe! No! No!
2: Yeah. Hold your head still for a minute.
0: No, no! Oh, my God! Now I've lost my sister, too! It can't be! Has 5 to 7 minutes passed so quickly? It's the IRS, probably with a firing squad, ready to execute me. Yes?
4: Hi, Becky. Can I use your bathroom?
0: Oh. Of course. It's in there.
4: Thanks.
5: Hey, sis. Can I come in, too?
0: Yes. But, Jan, I thought you were... how are you feeling?
5: I'm feeling okay. Except for a bit of a sore throat.
0: Oh.
4: I'm back. I just needed to rinse off my hands.
0: Can I offer you anything?
5: No, I'm fine.
4: I wouldn't mind a beer if you had one.
0: There's some in the fridge. Let's go in the kitchen.
5: What are you cooking?
0: I'm not cooking anything.
5: Yes, you are. The oven is on 450 degrees. Oh, look! There's a couple of cookbooks in here. Smoking!
0: I don't remember doing that. Quick! Turn off the oven!
5: I already did. Open some windows. I'll put on these mitts and bring these burning books outside.
4: And I'll help myself to that can of beer. Here's a beer. Becky, what's all this cat food doing in here? And toilet paper, too.
5: Cat food? Becky, do you have a cat?
0: No, I'm allergic to them, remember?
5: Hey, by the way, what happened today?
0: What do you mean?
5: How come Dad gave you everything?
0: Probably because I took care of him all through his failing health.
5: You just did it because you knew he was going to die.
0: That's not true! I know you are gonna die too. So is Bill and so am I.
5: Well, you have to admit, Dad did a lot of creepy things to us when we were younger.
0: That's not true! You hallucinated that because you were using drugs!
5: Okay, Becky, calm down.
0: Sorry, Jan.
5: It's fine. Listen, can you lend Bill and I some money?
0: I don't have any.
5: How can you say that? You just inherited all of Dad's money.
0: But that was his money. I made sure that he was buried with it.
5: You what?
0: I did just what I said.
5: Becky, that was a mean and selfish thing that you did, especially because we could have used it if you didn't want it. Come on, Bill. We're leaving.
4: Well, I looked it up on the internet. It's true. Your father is really dead. He's buried in St. Mary's Cemetery in North Salem.
5: We'll have to go after dark so we can dig him up. We're not going to let that fortune rot along with him.
4: It's a huge cemetery, but I printed a map. This graveyard has lots of street signs. Your father lives, or doesn't live, on Pasture Street. It, of course, is on a dead end.
5: Of course. Are you sure we can find it easily without being caught?
4: I'm sure we will. But we'll have to wear dark clothes and bring flashlights. I'm glad we drove here from Alaska, because I have a shovel in the truck.
5: Good. Then we can get the loot. Becky will never know, and then we can drive her crazy and get the house, too.

0: Hello, daughter Becky and best friend. This is Dad.
1: Not another prank phone call. I'm hanging up. Goodbye.
0: No. Don't hang up. I'm really your father.
1: Really?
0: Yes.
1: But you're dead.
0: Only my body, not my soul. It's a good thing they don't charge long distance anymore, because I'm calling from beyond.
1: There's no other way you can communicate with me?
0: There is another way. I could be a voice in your head, but there's risk of you getting a stroke or tinnitus. Also, a psychiatrist might give you a prescription to block the call.
1: Okay, then. You know what's best. I never thought I'd hear from you again. Are you in heaven?
0: Not yet. Before I go there, I've got some unfinished business, so I'm hanging out in purgatory until it gets done.
1: What unfinished business?
0: Becky, listen to me carefully. Jan and Bill are up to no good. They want to make you think that there is something wrong with you so they can take away your inheritance. You must not let them.
1: What should I do?
0: I will guide you when the time comes.
1: Okay, Daddy.
0: Don't forget, Becky, you're my best friend.
1: Goodbye, Daddy.
2: Here we are at the cemetery. Do you think anybody sees us?
3: No way. Plus, it's pitch dark. This is where he's buried, though. See where I'm shining the flashlight? Here lies Sherman Crosby.
2: All right, stop talking already and start digging. We've got to do this fast.
3: Don't worry. I'll have this done in record time. Here it is. It's not buried as deep as it should be. In fact, the casket is about 1 foot underground. That's weird.
2: Quit editorializing. Just open it.
3: Okay, here it goes. I'm shining the flashlight in the casket. It's hard to see. Everything is so shadowy. Oh, here's a bag. Thank God it says money on it.
2: Well, don't waste time talking about it. Take it.
3: All right, I'm taking it. Here it is. Uh-oh. What's this? My flashlight just beamed on what looked like very big eyes and nostrils. There's a live gorilla in here. He's showing me his razor-sharp teeth.
2: Then hurry, take the money and run.
3: Run for our lives!

0: There's some brush over there.
1: Okay, great idea.
0: Look, there's the gorilla down there. He's huge. It looks like he's searching for us behind every gravestone.
1: Really? I don't see anything.
0: Hold it. Be very quiet.
1: What is it?
0: Just listen. Be very quiet. What is that?
1: Now what? Everything is too quiet now.
0: Just keep your eyes open and your mouth shut.
1: I'm not gonna let you keep talking to me like this.
0: And keep low. Very low.
1: Why? I can hear him now.
0: Yes, he's very close.
1: Let's run for it.
0: No, stay put. We still have a chance.
1: I think I hear more than one ape.
0: Maybe there's a herd of them.
1: Or maybe the others are still buried alive.

The gorilla chased us. It seemed like a mile out of the cemetery. It looked and sounded ferocious. Sometimes I could feel it spit on the back of my neck. It was probably all over my hair, too. As we exited the graveyard, it boldly followed us onto a busy street. We ran and weaved in and out of traffic. It's a wonder we didn't get hit. Finally, on the other side of the street, I looked back. The gorilla was nowhere to be found.

0: Who is it?
1: Becky, Bill and I are so sorry. We have decided to forgive you. You know, let bygones be bygones.
0: Really? Do you mean it?
1: Yes. Can we come in?
0: Well, it's late, and I was just in a deep sleep.
1: That's okay. We won't bother you. I was hoping for a chance to sleep in my old room for old time's sake, since we're visiting from Alaska.
0: Oh, yes. Of course you can do that. As far as I'm concerned, that's your room forever. You can stay in it anytime you like. It will be comforting for me, knowing that I'm not all alone in this house tonight.
1: Thanks, Becky.
2: We really appreciate it.
0: That's quite all right, Bill.
2: Let me make sure all the windows and doors are locked. You can never be too safe these days.
1: Ain't that the truth?
0: Okay, well, I'm going back to bed.
1: Good night, Becky.
2: I don't know if it's better to turn off the lights down here or keep them on.
1: Turn them off. Don't take any chances.
2: Yes, but that animal might be able to track us by our scent.
1: Well, let's go upstairs so you can shower, and we can stay in the room I grew up in.
2: I guess so. But I want to go in your room first. I've got to see how much money is in this bag.
1: That's a good idea. Here we are. You can dump it all out on the bed.
2: Crap! There's thousands and thousands of dollars. In Monopoly money. We've been duped.
1: That's it. Now is the time to confront my sister. I hope she's in a very deep sleep, so I can yank her out of it. Bill, come and witness me.
2: But Jan, we can't be sure it's her fault.
1: Yes, we can. Don't let that goody two-shoes fool you. Everything is usually her fault.
3: Is this her room?
4: Yes. Just listen to that obscene racket.
3: Maybe her boyfriend is in there with her.
4: No, Bill. Trust me. My sister has never been romantically linked to anybody. Ever.
3: Oh. Okay.
4: Furthermore, if she wasn't such a daddy's girl and catering to his every whim, she'd likely become a full habit-wearing nun. 100%. Oh, this is ridiculous. I'm opening the door. Now hear me out, Becky. Oh.
3: Jan, look. The bed is bouncing up and down like she's upright. She looks like she's being possessed by the devil.
4: Becky, are you all right?
5: No, Jan. Becky's not here right now. I am Lucifer. I know that you and your husband desecrated the sacred space of your father. In fact, it is I who made you do it. Leave this house. It will never belong to you. You are cursed. Get out while you still can.
4: Come on, Bill. Do you see what I mean? She's crazy. Becky is a real certified nutcase.
3: Well, I think I'll take a shower now and shed that graveyard stench off me.
4: Okay, Bill. I'll be getting comfy in my old room. Don't be long.
3: Oh, God. Today has been a total nightmare. Help! I'm being attacked by a gorilla! Jan, it's the gorilla!

0: Wow! Am I rested? I must have had great quality REM sleep. Now it's time to take a shower.
1: Jan! Belle! What happened to you? There's broken glass and blood everywhere! You're both dead! Oh my God! Who did this to you?
0: Hello? I'm sorry. You need to get off the line, whoever you are. I have to call 911!
2: Becky, is that you?
0: Jan? How is it possible for you to be calling me on the phone? You and Bill are lying on the bathroom floor. Dead!
2: Becky, that's the last straw. You simply need to get psychiatric help. I'm scared for you.
0: Yes, I think you're right. Would you help me make an appointment and drive me there?
2: Yes. Bill and I can both help you. We can help you get admitted to the best sanitarium in the state.
0: Thank you. I guess I desperately need help. Where are you calling me from?
2: The Hawthorne Hotel, here in Salem. We came back here to our room after you said dreadful things to us last night.
0: I said dreadful things? I can't remember. I'm sorry. I just couldn't understand it. If I had just spoken to Jan on the phone, how could I have just seen that mess in the bathroom? I went back to look again. The bathroom was immaculate, just like I always kept it. There was no broken window with shards of glass everywhere, no bodies or blood. Then I began to wonder if Jan and Bill even spent any time in her old room. I went down the hall and opened the door. Becky! Oh, I'm sorry. I would have knocked if I thought anyone was in here. When I first got out of bed, I saw your murdered bodies on the bathroom floor. Then I was talking to you, Jan, on the telephone.
3: I wasn't on the phone with you, Becky. Why would I do that? You're right here in the house.
4: Are you feeling all right, Becky?
0: I don't know.
4: You look very pale.
3: Oh, Bill, don't bother with that anymore. Becky, Bill and I have been gaslighting you. Do you know what that is? Gaslighting?
0: No.
3: It means trying to drive you crazy so that you'll give us Dad's money and the house.
0: Oh.
3: I always knew that you were strange and eccentric, but I didn't realize how crazy you really are. Now I

0: Hello?
1: Hello, sweetheart. It's Daddy, your best friend.
0: Hi, Daddy.
1: Are they still there?
0: No, Daddy. And they're never coming back.
1: Good. Then we can talk on the phone whenever we want, for as long as we want.
0: Yes, Daddy.

0: We hoped you enjoyed the show. If you would like to write to us or send us a reception report, our address is Tom Call Theater, Post Office Box 130, Beverly, Massachusetts 01915. Tom Call Theater, Post Office Box 130, Beverly, Massachusetts 01915.
1: Oh, honey, it's so nice to see you out here.
2: It's a mistake. Get out of my way. I'm going to the Playboy Club.
1: But we're married. Do you think you can make me happy in bed tonight?
2: Make you happy in bed after you broke a dish over my head? No way.
1: Oh, come on.
2: Your vehemence and turbulence is a symptom of your rage and fury. The outraging malignity of your violent outbursts are so scary. Your rumpus discharge explodes into an exasperating malignity. You detonate me constantly into a turbulent, outrageous man. Yes, I'm frenzied. Yes, I'm mad. I'm insane. Yes, I'm disorderly. I'm stormy, frantic, and violent. I'm a madman.
3: I was a normal man.

house, I had a normal pet and a normal spouse. 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I had a normal neighbor who made lots of normal noise.

0: thinking, and they took me far away to a sunny place where I can play. I'm not a normal man. 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
1: Oh man, here I am in Salem, Massachusetts, the city best known for witchcraft. But it didn't take a witch hunt for them to catch my Uncle Kerry, short for Kerrigan. He was condemned to 3 life sentences in Salem prison for mass murder. It was a shock to everyone. The public at large wanted him burned at the stake. He was disowned by everyone in his entire family, except for me. I know that what Kerry did was evil, but I figure he must have cracked, had some kind of mental breakdown. I have to be there for Kerry. He's got nobody else. I'm the only one who sends money for his canteen fund. After 6 months, today, I decided to pay him a visit at the prison.
2: Wow, you're a sight for 4 eyes. So you finally decided to come and visit me after all this time?
1: Listen, Kerry, you weren't allowed any visitors until now. I had to prove you were family. They scrutinized my police record. I had to go through security, metal detectors. It was not easy coming to see you.
2: Yeah, you're right. Listen, I want to thank you for sending me money, you know, for the canteen, for my soap and toilet paper.
1: You're welcome, Kerry.
2: Listen, bro, can you send me $100?
1: Why? $100? What for?
2: You've just got to give me $100. That's how much a radio cost. I swear, I'll go crazy in here without a radio.
1: Well, it's kind of late for that.
0: Are you trying to say that I'm nuts?
3: Hi, Kerry. Your name is Kerry, right?
0: Huh? Yeah, my name's Kerry. Why?
3: Well, I'm the nurse today, and I have your medication. Would you like them crushed in applesauce?
0: Like it crushed in applesauce? What do I look like to you? A baby?
3: No, you don't look like a baby. It's just some people prefer applesauce. Well, here's your meds with water. Okay, Kerry, I can take your cup. Enjoy your day. It's a wonderful day outside.
1: What's happening to your voice?
2: I don't know. Every time I get mad, it does that. I guess it's my new normal. Look at her. A nurse. Walking around all happy and bubbly. She thinks she's working in a circus. Get your popcorn, peanuts, and pills here. Do you know why she's so happy and perky? It's because she took my pills.
1: You know, Kerry, that's kind of rude.
2: She pilfered my pills and introduced them into her system. Do you know what she gave me? Do you know? Baby aspirin. That's right. She administered to me baby aspirin. Dollar Tree brand. You need a BA to become a nurse, I guess. Baby aspirin.
1: It's not healthy to obsess like that.
2: Crushed in applesauce. For babies. And did you hear what she said? It's a wonderful day outside. It's a wonderful day. She knows I can't go out. I can't go out of this prison. She thinks I can't go outside. Well, she's wrong.
4: Yes, I'm frenzied. Yes, I'm mad. I'm insane. Yes, I'm disorderly. I'm stormy, frantic, and violent.
2: I'm... Madman!
5: Kerry, give it up.
1: How the hell did you get a gun?
2: Bro, get over here. And you nurse baby aspirins.
5: There he is. Got that shotgun.
6: It's the bathroom, isn't it?
7: Should be.
1: You're holding us hostage in a bathroom?
5: Carrie, give it up. Throw those guns out and you follow them. You think you can sit in there and we can't touch you? You got it wrong.
1: What are you doing with that toilet?
2: It's getting too cold for tank tops.
5: Ten seconds, Carrie. That's all you got. Nine. Eight. Seven. Six. Five. Four. Three.
1: I knew this would happen one day. Now I'm deceased. Everything is dark. I can't hear anything. This is it. I'm all alone. All alone.
3: You're not alone. I'm here too.
1: Are you God?
3: No, I'm the nurse.
1: Oh no, I'm still alive. I must be in a coma then. Nurse, what's my prognosis? Am I dying?
3: No, I'm right here next to you.
1: What does that mean? Where are we?
3: We're both underground.
1: Does that mean we're both dead?
3: No. Don't you remember? Salem Prison? We were both taken hostage by your Uncle Carrie in the bathroom. He hit you on the head with the toilet. You got knocked out and we escaped under the bathroom floor.
1: How did I get here? I don't remember.
3: Carrie pulled you on some kind of a sled. We traveled underground for about an hour. When we arrived here, he chained you and me to the walls of this dungeon.
1: Oh, yeah. My arms are chained to this wall.
3: Yes, mine too. Your Uncle Carrie is an animal. Not even an animal. He's a monster. He's crazy. He's probably going to eat us both.
1: Well, he's not going to eat me.
3: Quiet. Look, there's some light. It's getting brighter. I think he's coming. Shh.
2: It's nice to see the two of you.
3: That's only because you brought light.
2: This hole is dark, isn't it? But it's actually bright with memories. Memories of you taking my mood stabilizing medications. Did you like it, nurse? Did you like being normal while I went berserk, while I ran amok?
3: You are a monster!
2: You can keep those lanterns, because pretty soon I'll be bringing you more company. Lots of company. I want you to see them. I'm going to assemble a new family down here.
3: Why? So you could just butcher us like your original family?
1: Carrie, what is this place anyway? It isn't really a dungeon, is it?
2: Well, nobody knows about this secret tunnel. I'm the only one who saw the secret witch book that I dug up when I was 12 years old. I kept it to myself and found the tunnel. It's where the pagans used to worship when it was unsafe to do so in Salem. I always went down here when I wasn't feeling normal. Down here in the hole. I used to play and pretend people were talking to me, and I would talk back to them. They were my playmates.
1: That's fascinating.
2: Well, I've got to go. I've got to get on with my family planning. Toodaloo.
3: What a creep. Oh, look at the cute little mouse running around over there.
1: Good grief. I don't know what's worse, this or the time when I was stuck on the elevator for the entire weekend.
3: You were stuck on an elevator?
1: I was the only one left at work on a Friday afternoon. The elevator I was riding in broke down between floors. There was no way out. Well,
7: Nature calls when you're stuck on an elevator all weekend. But I was very neat about it. I did my business in the back, and I slept in the front. After I was rescued on Monday morning, I was arrested for defacing private property. They threw me in the jail cell with just a bucket.
8: Well, that's just... Wait a minute. Did you hear that?
7: Hear what?
8: Quiet. There it is again.
7: Look, there's dirt falling. The wall is vibrating. Hey, I've broken free.
8: Me too. We're free.

0: Where do we go to get out of here?
1: Let's go in the direction that Carrie did. This looks like the sewer I remember when we followed to get here. I think we should take a right.
0: Oh, F! I think I stepped on an effing syringe!
1: What's this F and effing? Why don't you just say the whole F word?
0: Because they are listening to us on the radio.
1: Boy, paranoia must run deep in your family.
0: Oh, look. There's orange liquid oozing out of my sneaker. Orange liquid? Doesn't that happen when your liver fails on you? Oh my God, my liver's on the blink. I should have said no to that last Boilermaker. I'm getting weak. I think I'm gonna pass out.
1: You're fine. Look, you just stepped on a thumbtack. That's all.
0: That's all?
1: What color is blood?
0: Red.
1: And what color is this sewer water?
0: Yellow.
1: So, red and yellow make...
0: orange. Oh. So my liver isn't on the blink then?
1: Of course not. You're just being paranoid again.
0: Oh, I'm not. Just to prove it, when we get out of here, I'm gonna have myself a glass of beer and a shot of whiskey.
1: What was that? Did you hear a splash?
0: Maybe someone just flushed their toilet.
1: I read that some people flush baby alligators down their toilets.
0: And other exotic illegal pets that grow big. I've heard of criminals flushing piranhas down the toilet. They eat everything in sight, down to the bones in seconds.
1: They could be everywhere. We might be doomed.
0: Well, look who's paranoid now.
2: Hey, John!

0: I really got you good. That was my Dickie Goodman impression. I got you good.
1: Great. I was just fully immersed in sewerage.
0: Wait a minute. Look behind us. Over there. Oh, my God.
1: It's a school of...
0: Shh! Poop! Run or swim for our lives. It's coming right at us.
2: Meanwhile, back at the Salem Witch House... Meanwhile, back at the Salem Mall... What happened, officer?
3: Apparently, there was a woman in the ladies' room.
4: Dragnet, the documented drama of an actual crime.
2: And now, back to our heroes being chased by poop.
0: Boy, did we dodge a bullet. It's a good thing I found that old rusty fan and threw it in the opposite direction. They really went for that.
1: Yes, they really hit the fan.
5: Oh, yeah. You know what I forgot?
0: What's that?
5: I have one of those panic alert buttons where you just push the button and they send help right away.
0: How the hell could you forget that? You could have gotten us help when we were chained up in the hole.
5: Sorry. Well, here goes. I'm pushing the button.
6: Hello. You pushed your panic alert button. My name is Fred. How may I help you?
5: Help! Help! I'm underground and I can't get up.
0: God, I can't believe this.
6: Don't worry. I've already located you on my screen. Help is on the way. We have to get you out of there soon. They are predicting that a major earthquake in Salem is imminent.
5: What do you mean, earthquake? Hello? Hello? Can you hear me?
0: Maybe Fred's the one who's coming to rescue us, and he just got a running start.
5: No, they're probably going to send fire engines, ambulances, and helicopters. Like on that TV show, Emergency.
0: We'd be better off if they sent the submarine and the Tidy Bowl Man. Wait a minute, did he say earthquake?
5: Yes! That must have been a tremor that freed us back in the hole.
0: And now the earth is about to swallow us whole, never to be found again, buried, dead.
5: Stop talking like that. Please think positively.

0: Are you the people who push the panic alert button?
1: Yes, we're down here.
0: Please hurry. How many of you are there?
2: Two.
0: Here, I'll throw you a rope. Hold on. Here you go. Sorry, nurse, but I gotta go first. Don't worry, I'm very fast. Wow, that guy went up the rope like a sped-up Gilligan.
2: I'm ready to go up.
0: Okay, tie it around you and hold on and I'll pull you up.
2: Thanks, Fred, for saving our lives.
0: Yeah, thanks, Fred. It's all in a day's work.
3: And later on...
4: Wow, we survived lots of perils together, nurse. My name is Keith. I forgot to ask you what your first name is.
2: Oh, it's Nurse. That really is my first name.
4: You never cease to confuse me.
2: But my last name is Jackie.

kiss the sky. Prosper!

0: good evening or good day to you whenever you're listening. Thank you so much for joining us. This is a radio show called Rockwave, and my name is Jason Hill, and thank you so much for listening today. This is Rockwave Episode 9, and what we're trying to do here at Rockwave is keep rock radio alive. That's right. And it seems everywhere you go nowadays, some rock station is being sold to maybe a nonprofit group, or it's selling out to a corporate group, or changing formats. 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Here's Live with Selling the Drama.
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1: Ooh, a real good one from the original Woodstock, Woodstock 69. That's Santana and Soul Sacrifice. And live on before that, selling the drama from the Woodstock 94 concerts. And, oh, by the way, in the beginning, we played Jimi Hendrix's version of the Star Spangled Banner, Purple Haze, and an instrumental solo. Hope you enjoyed it. 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Here's Santa Monica.

ago at the original Woodstock, this man we're about to introduce decided not to play. We called him up and said, "Hey man, come jam with us. This is Robbie Krieger from The Doors, man." All right.

0: From Woodstock 94, that is Collective Soul and their hit Shine. 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And on before Collective Soul, we played Creed's version of Roadhouse Blues by The Doors, and Everclear in that set as well with Santa Monica from Woodstock 99. Well, let's move on to the original Woodstock, Woodstock 69, and here's Canned Heat. 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
1: Gotta get going, but I can't stay here long now.

They are the Chemical Brothers, and from Woodstock 99, that's Block Rockin' Beats. Well, that's it for another show of Rockwave for me. Thank you so much for tuning in this weekend. Don't forget to give us a like on our Facebook page, Rockwave on Facebook, and we'll talk to you next weekend. Rockwave is mixed and mastered by myself, Jason Hill, in a tiny little apartment in Houlton, Maine. Rockwave was an idea that I composed after legendary rock station WAAF sold out to a non-profit company. We'll close the show out today with the Dave Matthews Band. Here's Tripping Billies from Woodstock 99.

0: What? What do you want? Would you leave me alone already? Rod! Oh, my God! Come on, stop saying my name!
1: Well, we're going to be bothering him tonight here on WBCQ of the planet. How you doing, Ivan?
2: I'm doing okay. I think he's a grouch. We should throw him out the window.
0: I'm not a grouch. Come on, you know.
2: Grouch.
0: Come on. You want to go wrestle with me?
2: I'll stick a banjo in your ear, all right?
1: Okay, we got the Beatles on CD coming up on the planet WBCQ. We'll begin with your email address and the website coming up shortly, okay? And we got some boy coming up on CD.
2: Who?
0: Did you call me a fat boy or some boy? The

0: man. He's in.
1: Leave me alone, would you?
0: He's in the background.
2: Yeah.
0: First of all, I want to give out the website and email address. 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
2: Yeah.
0: So, Ivan, we have another Ivan story, ladies and gentlemen. By the way, you listen to the Alan Sane Show on WBCQ 7.415, Monticello, Maine, USA.
2: Got a lot of requests coming up.
0: We want to say hello to Darren, who lives on Route 6. He liked Gary Owens' Route 6.
3: I know Darren. I used to grow up with him, you know. Me and him went back way back, you know. Me and him always did that kind of stuff, you know, bang, bang, and all that crazy stuff, you know.
2: Don't talk about your personal life right here, all right? Do me a favor.
0: Yeah, ladies and gentlemen, I even had a fight with an America Online operator.
2: Representative.
0: Tell us what happened, Ivan.
2: Well, I had a report to complain to that somebody was using my screen name. So from what I did was I gave the information that she needed to know, and she told me that, we can't do this. Go to Peach Direct, the people that you got the computer from. I says, I don't know what you're talking about. I spoke to a lady before I got cut off, and she was going to get the information in. So what she told me was, we can't do that. And she says, sir, don't use that tone of voice in me or I have to disconnect you. And I says, oh, yeah, lady? Well, go you know what? And I hung up on her.
3: Oh, that was nice of you. How dare you say that? You know, I used to go on the computer all the time. Me, I invented the computer. You see?
2: Yeah, in your mind.
3: That's right. Don't bother me, will you? I'm going to throw you out the window. Okay. Take my shotgun out here.
2: Go take your
3: pistol. I'm going to take my shotgun and shoot you here, Ivan. There you go, Ivan. How do you like that?
2: How do you like that? Go take your prune juice or something. Do me a favor, all right?
3: There's more shots here.
0: Okay, well, anyway, Ivan's still around, unfortunately.
2: Oh, shut up.
0: Okay, Ivan, how are the requests coming in, Ivan?
2: Requests are coming in good. We got a couple of requests. One of John from the Philippines. How do you like that?
0: Oh, really?
2: Yeah, definitely. And there's a couple of more coming in. One from Seattle, Washington. One from, Honolulu, Hawaii. There's another one from Florida. Got a whole bunch of requests coming in.
3: I went to Florida. You know, me and my sister went down to Florida. We invented the shoe down there.
2: Yeah?
3: That's right. I know everything about the shoe. Go ahead, ask me anything you want.
2: And also one from Montreal, too. We got a Montreal...
3: Don't ignore me here!
2: Oh, shut up!
0: Okay, let's play more music here on WBCQ, the planet. Go sit down at your computer, Moody Man.
3: Okay.
0: Okay.
3: Let me type away here.
0: Okay. Okay, send us an email at alansane7415@aol.com. God, I've got the biggest soda there is there.
2: That's right, the gorilla size.
0: You look like a gorilla.
2: Yeah, you look
3: Do you know in Mickey D's, they call it, in Europe, they call it the Moo Juice burger.
2: Don't, please. Sorry, I don't even know what you're talking about.
3: Don't tell me what I don't know what I'm talking about. I know everything. You could ask me anything
2: your
3: you want.
2: Your nickname is Mr. Mumbles because you're mumbling too many times. You're babbling. Listen to me what? Listen
3: to
2: me.
3: Go outside and wash some windows, will you?
2: And bend some windows. Go play in traffic. Do me a favor, all right?
0: Ivan looks like traffic.
2: No, you smell like traffic.
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3: Ah! I'm Money Man.

0: Planet WBCQ. I'm Alessane here with Ivan Jeffries.
1: Yes.
0: Hey, Ivan, how you doing? How's the request coming in,
1: Ivan? Coming in okay. We got a request. As a matter of fact, the emails are coming in, you know, minute by minute and stuff, and we got an instant request right now, and it's going to be from Columbus, Ohio. It's going to be, let me look at the computer here. It's going to be Susan from Columbus, Ohio, and it's Castles in the Air by Don McLean.
2: Well, who's that girl again?
1: Susan from Columbus, Ohio.
2: Susan from Ohio. Oh, yeah, I've been to Ohio myself. You know, they make potatoes down in Ohio.
1: No, that's in Idaho, knucklehead.
2: I knew that. I was just testing your skills there.
0: You know everything.
2: That's right. I know everything. You leave me alone. Stop saying my name.
0: Anyway, send us an email at alansane7415@aol.com. The Moody Man is going to be by the computer, so if you email us right now, he'll email you back.
2: Yeah, don't be surprised if I break that computer on you if you keep emailing these ridiculous emails here.
0: Okay, well, let's get back to more music.
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0: of Planet BCQ. Yeah, I wish Ivan was in the air.
1: Well, shut up. I'll kick you in the air.
0: I was talking to the Moody Man over here. He's telling me that he used to play stickball.
2: That's right. I used to go to, you know, play in the park. And, you know, me and my friends. Actually, you know, I don't have that many friends, but that's okay. Besides the point. But anyway, I took the stickball one time, and this is how the rules went. You know, one time, like, if you hit the ball into the outfield, you know, that's a double. Then if we go towards the, the sewer, that's a single. Then if we hit the ball out into the yard where the dog is, and then we hear the dog bark like this, and we just run like hell because that's out. We don't want to bother that dog there. So we have to be really careful there when we play stickball because we don't want to hear that dog anymore. Because, you know, that dog's name is Rufus. And,
1: he's Rusty.
2: Well, Rusty.
0: I thought it was Ivan.
1: Oh, shut up!
2: Ivan looks like a dog right now.
1: You look like a poodle.
0: Okay. All right. Anyway, by the way, I'm taking pictures while the Moody Man is speaking here live on the air. So I'll
2: be. Would you stop saying my name already? Would you leave me alone?
0: Okay, go back to your computer, Moody Man.
1: Go back on your broom.
0: You look like a broom.
1: You look like a mop.
0: All right, I'm getting back to the music because I want to hit some Wilson Pickett. Pick Ivan.
1: Well, I'll go pick your nose, all right?
0: Here on the BCQ of the Planet. As the request is coming in.

0: 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That's Wilson Pickett here live on shortwave radio worldwide. Ivan's going worldwide.
1: Get Wilson.
0: Yeah. Hey, you're looking in a good mood now.
2: That's right. I'm in a good mood. I'm in a great mood because I just looked at Ivan's face.
1: Moody man, go down the staircase, all right?
0: Ivan's about 30 feet off mic, so...
1: I can hear me. I got a big enough mouth.
0: Oh, you can say that again.
1: Shut up, potato chip head.
0: Okay. You know, the weather's been really cold out there.
1: Oh, yeah.
0: You know what? You know what's good about cold weather? Ivan don't stink.
1: Shut up!
0: That's what's good about the cold weather.
1: Oh, shut up.
0: Hey, Ivan, where'd you get that shirt, Ivan?
1: I went to Boston.
0: Oh, how'd you get there? You walked?
1: No, I drove. My friend drove.
0: Oh, really?
1: Yeah.
0: Oh, how long did you go for, Ivan?
1: A couple of days. Went to Boston, Providence, and Albany.
0: Oh, wow. You went by plane?
1: No, I went by car, silly.
0: Car?
1: I went by car.
2: You sure you know how to even get into a car?
1: All right, go choke on a cigar, all right?
0: Go choke on a cigar. Oh, we want to say hello to a few people that are listening out there. We want to say hello to John in Canada. Mm-hmm. We also like to say hello to someone that lives right here in Brooklyn. Her name is Alicia.
1: Oh, yeah.
0: Okay, she emails us and she likes our show. Mm-hmm. She yelled at me for playing the Four Tops, same song each time, so I don't blame her for yelling at me. Mm-hmm. You keep running away. I wish Ivan would run away.
1: Shut up!
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the Moody

0: PCQ, that's Gary Owen. The girl I knew somewhere. I'm Allison here with Ivan Jeffries and the Moody Man. We got Ronnie Millsap by request coming up. Ivan knows who it's for. I don't know who it's for. So I'm going to have to get back to him on that. His cell phone rings. He said this is Bookie, so he left the room. He's in Studio B right now. You probably hear him in the background.
1: I hope someone throws a Bookie at his head.
0: I guess he didn't hear that. Okay, by the way, I'm just going through some old pictures here.
1: Well, you see, this is what you have to do. You take the picture, right, and you look at the picture, you see the brightness, and if there's any glare, you take your little program there, you punch it up over there, and then you make some little adjustments here with the colors. You see the hues and the eyes What else? There's all the clothes, and see, I could do a whole bunch of stuff. I worked with that for about 20 years now, and it's just amazing. I could just do it in one shot, bam, and you just wouldn't believe that this picture was like came from this camera. It's just like so beautiful. It's like it looks like Ivan's face.
0: What are you nuts? He's on the phone with his Bookie. Okay, so now I know. So if I ever have a problem with a pitch, I'll just give it to you and you fix it up for me.
1: Exactly. I could do it with one shot. It takes me like at least 2 hours. You could see the beautiful difference there and the quality. You would think that it was from one of those high-class Kodak places or something.
0: Oh, okay. Now I know. So now I'll send you all my pictures. Okay.
1: You do that.
2: Okay.
0: Okay, we got Ronnie Millsap coming up on WBCQ by request. I'm not sure who it's for because Ivan just handed it to me and said it was by request. So I'm going to play it now on WBCQ The Planet. I'm Alan Sane here with Ivan Jeffries and the Moody Man. We're just hanging out. All right, let's play more music on The Planet, WBCQ.
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0: On the BBCQ, the planet, I wouldn't miss it for the world. One person I would not miss is Ivan.
1: Ah, go push you off the mountain, you bum.
0: What? I got one channel out of the other. Okay, here we go.
1: See that?
0: Okay, anyway, I'm Alan Sane here with Ivan Jeffries and the Moody Man. Oh, I think he's in a bad mood now.
2: Come on, I'm working on my computer here. I'm having so many problems here. I don't understand what's going on with this computer. I'm going to throw it out the damn window. Ah! Yeah! Oh, that felt good. Throwing out that thing out the window. Oh, those stupid things that really give me a headache. You know, it's always... Oh, it's just trying
1: to... headache.
2: Oh, please, I'm going to headache you with this right here.
1: A water bottle, all right?
2: Like, that's going to hurt.
1: Yeah.
0: All right, anyway. Yeah, go sit there. Well, now we've got a broken window here in the studio. Yeah. Here on WBCQ. We got a computer on the floor now. But it's not my computer, so I don't care. All right, send us an email at alansane7415@AOL.com. You can check out the webpage at alansane.com. Hey, Ivan, come here, Ivan.
1: Yeah. Oh, don't you have to say hello to somebody usually every week?
3: Alan Wiener.
1: The boss.
0: Oh.
1: Come on.
0: We want to say hello to Alan Wiener.
1: Yay.
0: Who is very happy, okay?
1: Yeah.
0: Alan Wiener is a very happy and lucky person because...
1: What, hit the lottery?
0: No, he's away from you.
1: Oh, shut up!
0: He knows what it felt like because he was with Ivan.
1: Yeah.
0: You know, that was a long time ago. And right now, I saw Alan Wiener a few months ago.
1: Really?
0: Okay. Well, he wasn't with Ivan, but...
1: Shut up!
0: But he looked really good, and that's something I could think of, that he's not hanging out with Ivan.
1: Oh, shut up!
0: Okay?
1: go play with a cable box.
0: Go play with a cable box.
1: Yeah.
0: Okay.

0: secure the planet. That's Don Henley. How about Ivan Henley?
1: Shut up!
0: By request to the Moody Man, he liked it.
2: That's right. If you don't play it, I'm going to go and...
1: Jump out the window.
2: Look at Ivan's face there.

0: 7.490 on WBCQ. This is the planet Alan Sane.
1: Anyway, I'm over here fighting with the computer here. We got two computers. One's out the window, thanks to the moody man. But we got mine here. Well, I don't understand. I got to get a new computer soon.
2: Well, what I could do, I could build you a computer from scratch for only $500. See, this is what I do. I take a tower, which is only 75 cents. What? Oh, but lights, yes. Oh, yeah, there's special lights that blink on and off with pretty red and green and yellow on it. And
1: how much is that?
2: Well, that's $50 alone, and then I could buy you a nice hard drive with 60 gigabytes, and I could put you on DSL, and you'll be boom, right on the internet, just like that, bam, and you'll be flying on that computer like pow, like just like nothing. It's like boom, you're there with the computer, and zing and zam, with all the
1: bim bam boom,
2: with all the nice computer. You'll have a nice big computer, and you'll be on the internet like there's no tomorrow.
1: And how much?
2: Only $500.
1: And you put it together?
2: I put it together. I bought a hard drive, I bought a DSL, I bought a case, I bought the, what else is there, the video card. I can do it all for you. It's a special Moody Man Madhouse Mayhem
1: special. Okay. I'm going to keep that in mind, Moody. Ivan, come here. What about the request?
3: Yeah, there's a request. John from Canada just emailed a request. F.R. David, his favorite.
1: Oh, really?
3: Yeah, so, you know, you're going to put on DJ's Choice.
1: Oh, really?
3: As a matter of fact, giving it up. I think you're queuing it up right now as we speak.
1: Oh, that's what he wants. I wish he'd give up on Ivan, but...
3: Oh, shut up!
1: But, but he's still here.
3: Hey.
1: And the thing is going crazy over here.
3: Uh-oh.
1: That's Joe.
3: Oh, okay.
1: So anyway, don't answer it.
3: Nah.
1: Okay,
3: don't
1: anyway.
3: Bother.
1: Yeah, don't bother Ivan.
3: Throw him out the window, too. Anyway.
1: No, the computer's out the window.
3: Oh,
1: thanks to the Moody Man.
3: Right.
1: No. Okay, send us an email at alansane7415@aol.com to let us know you're listening, just like everybody else is emailing us.
3: Yeah, that's right.
1: Hold on, let's listen. Let's see if they leave a message.
2: Can we hear the phone?
1: Let's see.
3: what was that?
1: I don't know. Anyway, someone's mumbling into the phone.
3: Yeah, I think it sounded like the person cursed out or something.
1: Okay, curse you out.
3: Shut up.

0: Mr. John in Canada. He wanted to hear some F.R. David. All right, here we go. I'm Alan Sane here with the Moody Man. And who else is here?
1: Ivan Jeffries.
0: Oh, I forgot.
1: We're bouncing around all over the studio tonight.
0: Well, you know, this is not easy putting up with Ivan Jeffries and the Moody Man, you know?
2: Would you leave me alone? Otherwise, I'm going to do something really nasty to you.
1: See, you destroyed the computer earlier.
3: Ivan Jeffries.
1: Shut up.
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0: Costello. And we got Freddie G coming up.
1: Who the hell is Freddie G?
0: Okay. Okay. 2, 3, 4. Here's Freddie G on WBCQ The Planet.
1: Who the hell is Freddie G?

0: page, and you can. We have links to Freddie G, Gary Owen, Swamp Belly. 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
1: Yeah.
0: You want to send an email? It's alansane7415@AOL.com. If you go to the webpage, you have all the links. You're going to see a picture of me, the Moody Man, and Ivan Jeffries. We'll leave it up for the week.
1: And Belly, too.
0: Oh, yeah. He's not here tonight. He might be here next week or in 2 weeks.
1: Okay.
0: We don't know yet. I got to see what mood I'm in.
1: Yeah, all right.
0: So anyway, we got the Moody Man. Hey, why don't you say the last few words, Moody?
2: Well, bing! Pow! It's time to go and see you next time. Maybe the Moody Man will come to you and smell Ivan Jeffries.
1: Oh, shut up!
2: On the BCQ planet.
1: I'll throw you out the window in a few seconds, but another show in the can, as we say in the business, you know that? And next week, who knows who's going to be popping up, right? Come on.
0: Okay.
1: Oh, in a couple of weeks, we're going to have a new segment called Obscurity, you know, like the Obscurity Song of the Week.
0: Right.
1: We're going to do that, and we'll have participation to all the listeners out there. Whatever songs they haven't heard in years, you can email us.
0: Okay.
1: That'll be cool.
0: Okay. All right, so we're going to say goodbye. Same time, same place, same station. Next week, I'm Alan Sane here with...
2: Moody Man.
1: And Ivan Jeffries.
0: And we'll talk to you next week. Bye-bye.
1: Sayonara, baby.

That is Nickelback and Figure You Out. Good evening. This is Jason, or good day to you wherever you're listening from. I hope you're having a great day, and thank you so much for listening. This is a show I put together called Rock Wave, and we feature mainstream rock every Thursday night on shortwave radio WBCQ 7.415. And we're also on FM on 98.3 WXME in Aroostook County, Maine, and 780. So if you would, please give us a like on our new Facebook page, Rockwave on Facebook. So we're going to continue Rockwave right now with a band that you have probably heard of before. From their album Black Ice, here's AC/DC.

is brand new Ozzy Osbourne with some help from his friend Elton John. And that is the very first time those two have collaborated on a song together from Ozzy's 2020 album, Ordinary Man. That is Ordinary Man. And that is a very cool song. I have to admit, I'm a little bit lax right now on my Ozzy Osbourne CD collection, but I'll certainly work on that. I'm Jason Hill. Thank you so much for listening today. This is Rock Wave. Before Ozzy and Sir Elton, we played a band called Paramore that I like. Hayley Williams was the lead singer of the band Paramore, but she has recently left the band to create her own solo project. Well, good luck, Hayley. I know you will do well. AC/DC in that set as well. I played Rock and Roll Train. And if you want to see some historic AC/DC photos, go to acdc.com/photos. Getting back to the music now, this guy is really, really cool. I love his music. I saw his band back in 2010. Here's Brent Smith with his band Shinedown. Here's Attention, Attention.

Well, if you've ever wondered what makes the rockin' world go round, it's Fat Bottom Girls. That is Queen and, of course, Freddie Mercury on lead vocals for the band Queen. And we miss Freddie very, very much, but his legend definitely lives on. And if you want to get the inside story on the band Queen, watch the movie Bohemian Rhapsody. Grace Potter and the Nocturnals on before Queen, and Paris, ooh la la. You know, I heard somewhere that the state of Vermont here in the U.S. is actually the safest state to live in. And that's exactly where Grace Potter's band is from. A town by the name of Waitsfield, Vermont. Boy, she certainly knows how to rock it up, right? And we started the set off with Shine Down and Attention, Attention, a song that's doing really well right now. So what's our mission here at Rock Wave? Well, our mission and our goal here is to keep rock radio alive. Not classic rock, not new rock, but mainstream rock, where you get a little bit of everything, and that's exactly what we like to do here. We like to play that mainstream rock, play a little bit of everything, and keep that rock radio alive and kicking. Well, here's a band that knows how to kick some rock and roll behind. I believe this is at number one right now in the rock charts. Here's Breaking Benjamin, featuring Scooter Ward, and Far Away.

is The Offspring, one of my favorite 90s bands, and a very catchy song that they did called Why Don't You Get a Job? Well, that's good advice, I think. And is it just me, or does that particular song by The Offspring sound a little bit like Obla-Di Obla-Da by The Beatles? I don't know. That's just a thought. Before The Offspring, I played Poison and Your Mama Don't Dance and Your Daddy Don't Rock and Roll, originally done by Kenny Loggins and Jim Messina. And that version of the song is pretty cool, too, although I actually grew up with the Poison version of that song. And I do have a friend that met Bret Michaels a few years ago, lead singer of Poison. I think Bret Michaels is cool. Everybody seems to like him. And we started that set off with a brand new song by Breaking Benjamin. Number one on the rock charts right now. We played Far Away. Well, if you could take a moment to give us a like on our brand new Facebook page, Rockwave, we certainly would appreciate it. And if you do, we'll give you updates on music that we will play for Thursday night and on the weekend.

0: There he is, Mr. Tom Petty, and Running Down a Dream. And you know, it's really hard to believe it's been over 2 years since Tom Petty left this earth. I remember I was in complete shock when I found out that Tom Petty had died. He died October 2nd, 2017. He was 66 years old. And if I could recommend a couple of Tom Petty albums to you, definitely Greatest Hits and Wild Flowers. Before Tom Petty, I played a band called P.O.D. in a song called Youth of the Nation, and I interpret that song as what today's kids go through in inner cities. Van Halen on before POD, from their album For Unlawful Carnal Knowledge, I played Right Now. Sammy Hagar was lead singer on that particular song by Van Halen. Of course, when I think of Sammy Hagar, I think of his song I Can't Drive 55. Which I'm sure he can drive 55. Well, we're running out of time and we're coming to the end of the show. So I will say this. Have yourself a great evening or a great weekend wherever you're listening from. And like the D's man used to say, you certainly do deserve it. I'm Jason Hill. This has been Rockwave, keeping rock radio alive. Visit Rockwave on Facebook. Well, guess who is back? That's right, Alanis Morissette. Here's her new song, Reasons I Drink. We'll talk to you next week.
1: These are the reasons I drink.

0: 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Get ready to go cruising through 100 years of popular music. This is a journey through music history from someone with a rather ridiculous record collection. Here's your host for Cruising the Decades, Brad Savage. Brad Savage.
1: 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And we'll start way back in the teens and then the 1920s and 1930s and 40s and 50s up to the 2020s. Cruising the Decades, 100 years of music. 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Here we go with Cruising the Decades. This is Collins and Harlan, the American singing duo Arthur Collins and Byron G. Harlan, one of the most well-known ragtime and early popular music duos. They also both have recorded extensive solo careers. We've played solo material from each of these guys as well on this show. They started doing mostly comic songs as early as 1903. Well, this one here is called Under the Yum Yum Tree. It's from 1911, Collins and Harlan on Cruisin' the Decade.

0: Yum, yum, yum, yummy, yummy, yum, under the yum, yum tree.
1: My goodness, look out, Liza, look out.
2: Oh, catch me, Rasta, catch me.
1: Well, what's the matter? Did you fall, honey?
2: Of course I did. You don't suppose I sat down for fun, does you?
1: Can't you get up, honey?
2: No, I can't.
1: Why?
2: Cause I was all tangled up in just your doggone hobble cut. That's why.
0: Never mind, baby. There he is. Now, hobble along. Hobble right along.

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There is just so much music to discover in the world. You're hearing Cruise in the Decades. Now, that's fascinating. That is Margaret McKee from 1921. She was known as the Queen of the Whistlers. That is a woman whistling, and she did a whole career of recordings in that style. Ms. Margaret McKee actually went to a place called the California School of Artistic Whistling as a teenager, and then made quite a career on the vaudeville circuit, giving concerts throughout the United States and Europe. She recorded for the Victor record label and the Brunswick label, and even did some work with the Paul Whiteman Orchestra. That's not, you know, sampling birds whistling. That's actually a person, a human, performing and imitating. That was 1921, and that song was a big hit. That is titled Sunflower Dance by Miss McKee, or Miss Margaret McKee. Do a deep dive. Look up more info about her as an artist and some old recordings and video footage. Pretty fascinating. Well, that's what we like unearthing on this show. 100 years of music in 1 hour. This is Cruise in the Decades. I'm Brad Savage, your host. We produce this show at The Summit in Akron, Ohio, USA. And The Summit is an all music independent public radio station. We got such good response to this show when it started in 2020 that now we're self-syndicating this program, and it's kind of turned into this worldwide quest for the airwaves and record collecting and listening to music together. And part of the idea on this show is to play songs that you don't even know that you already know. So how can that be? Well, for instance, a lot of popular songs and rock songs have their roots back in the 20s and 30s and 40s, or the original version. So this next one, if you've never heard it, the hope here is that it's going to blow your mind. This is by Robert Johnson, one of the all-time legends and founders of blues music as a genre. Not much is known about Robert Johnson's early life, and he only had about a dozen or 14 total songs ever recorded and released, but a profound impact on blues and later rock and roll music and everything that would stem from these early legendary recordings. There's a Netflix film that was released in 2019 called Remastered, Devil at the Crossroads. That is a fascinating piece of cinema about Robert Johnson's life and music. And much of it is animated and digital. It's really interesting to watch, not just for the historical perspective, but the way they put the thing together. So highly recommended. You might know Crossroads by Cream. In 1937, here's Robert Johnson with Crossroad Blues on Cruisin' the Decades.

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1: You see, old Bass gave us a part at the club tonight. Old Richard went home early. He's got the key to the house. I'm gonna knock on the door and see if I can get in. Open the door, Richard. You see, Richard sleeps in the back room. It's kind of hard to hear. Maybe I better knock a little louder. Open the door, Richard. I don't think Richard heard me yet. Knock one more time. Let's see what's gonna happen. Richard, open the door, please.

0: Richard, open the door, man. It's cold hole out here in this air. Now look, there's that old woman across the street looking out the window.
1: Who's that widow, sweet?
0: That must be her sister, I guess. She wants to make sure this is me. She's trying to find out what's happening. Yes, it's me, and I'm late again.
1: Sweet, did you hear what the lady said?
0: No, what did she say?
1: She said you sure look common out here in the street.
0: Common? Man, I got class I ain't never used yet. I'm gonna knock again. Richard's got to get up. Open the door, Richard! Yeah, you got a key to the house?
1: No, sweet, I don't have a key. I don't have a key.
0: Somebody's got to get in the house. We can't climb in a transom.
1: Oh, well, I know he's in there.
0: How you know he's in there?
1: I can hear him breathing.
0: Ooh, let's lock one more time. Richard, open that door, man. Maybe Richard's gone.
2: Open the door, Richard. Open the door and let me in. Open the door, Richard.
0: How you know it's a
2: Richard, why don't you, got on you open
0: I know I got on the only suit.
2: Richard,
0: we ain't got but one suit between us. Now that's the reason why I don't like to room with nobody. Richard. Why don't you open the door?
3: 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That's Count Basie and his orchestra, RCA Victor Records from 1947. Open the door, Richard. On vocals, that's Harry Sweets, Edison, and Bill Johnson. That piece actually dates back to the vaudeville era as a comedy piece. And only recently have I discovered Count Basie didn't do it first. There's actually a version by Jack McVay's orchestra. I don't have that one. I've never heard that one. But other artists did that, including Dusty Fletcher, the Three Flames, and even the great Louis Jordan, who had a profound impact on what would become rock and roll music. You're listening to Cruise in the Decades, 100 years of music, one song per decade. I'm Brad Savage in Akron, Ohio, USA, and this show is heard on dozens of community radio stations and independent public radio stations across North America and Canada. 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The shortwave bands are alive and still very popular today among radio hobbyists, and we'd like to shout out some of our listeners from WBCQ, The Planet, transmitting from Maine, and WRMI, Radio Miami International, transmitting from the swamps of Okeechobee, Florida. Jimmy checks in from North New Jersey, listening on 5950 kilohertz from WRMI. Also a first-time listener, Clifton, just outside of Atlanta, listening on Radio Miami International. Now, what's really exciting is when we get listener reports from Europe and the UK and really all around the world. We've had people in India or Japan checking in the past. We've had listeners in Peru from shortwave. Now, just recently, Steve in Luxembourg checked in thanks to Channel 292 shortwave in Rohrbach, Germany. They have three frequencies across Europe and the UK and Northern Africa. Also, Ciro in Palermo, Italy. And H.A. checks in from Helsinki, Finland. And Norbert is listening to Cruise in the Decades near Paris, France. All of these listeners coming through from Channel 292 shortwave, channel 292.de, if you want to look up their website. This is Cruise in the Decades, and let's get back to music and move it forward into the 1950s. A true standard of the great American songbook, Whatever Lola Wants, written by Richard Adler and Jerry Ross, originally for the 1955 musical Damn Yankees. A ton of artists recorded this song, but perhaps the best known popular version is Sarah Vaughan. 1955, on Cruisin' the Decades.

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one comes from Help from 1965, The Beatles. On Cruise in the Decades, 100 years of music in 1 hour. Not much more iconic in the 60s than the Beatles. I really like the Eddie Vedder cover of that particular song from the movie soundtrack I Am Sam from the early 2000s, which was actually all Beatles cover tunes for that film. So we kind of draw a common thread through the history of music, and it's a crash course 1 hour journey each week on this program. I'm Brad Savage on Cruise in the Decades. Get a request in for a future program. I mean, it could be anything. We've got 100 years to work with. Send in your song request and listening report to Brad at thesummit.fm. How's the signal? Where are you located? Which station are you listening to? Brad at thesummit.fm. We touch many corners of planet Earth with this musical journey, and we continue into the 1970s. You want to talk about a band ahead of their time? Let's talk about Kraftwerk. Formed in Dusseldorf, Germany in 1970, founded by Ralph Hutler and Florian Schneider, Kraftwerk are one of the experimental electronic and kraut rock artists experimenting early with drum machines, synthesizers, and vocoders, and they're still going today. In fact, only recently have they been inducted into the Rock and Roll Hall of Fame in Cleveland. They were nominated a couple of times and finally got in an official inductee class of 2021 for the Rock Hall. And you could say that the heritage of Kraftwerk has led to groups like Depeche Mode and OMD, Ultravox, Gary Numan, and Soft Cell, and Yellow, and the Human League, and eventually what would become electronic music culture and dance music culture, and even EDM music today. Kraftwerk really paved the way for a lot of this. Now, we're going to play their surprise top 40 hit, probably their biggest known song, called Autobahn from 1974. One of the strangest songs to ever reach the US and UK top 40 charts. And in its full unedited form, Autobahn is a 22 and a half minute epic. And we don't have time. We've only got a 1 hour show. So we're going to have to play the short 7-inch version, the radio short version, which I normally wouldn't do. I like playing the full album versions whenever we can. But let's do it. This is Kraftwerk with Autobahn on Cruisin' the Decades.

Well, we're just cruising along down the Autobahn, cruising through the decades with 100 years of music in 1 hour. 1974, that was Kraftwerk Autobahn, the extremely shortened 7-inch version for radio. But if you enjoyed that, I would highly encourage discovering more music of Kraftwerk and start with the full-length 22.5-minute version. I'm Brad Savage on Cruising the Decades on great radio stations like KMSU, The Maverick, at Minnesota State University, Mankato, and also transmitting in Albert Lea and

guitar legend Jeff Beck, going all the way back to the Yardbirds and so many influential and seminal bands and albums, recordings. Let's play Jeff Beck from 1985 with vocal by Rod Stewart. I love this version. This is from Jeff Beck's 1985 Flash LP. And it's a Curtis Mayfield and the Impressions song, People Get Ready, remembering Jeff Beck on Cruisin' the Decades.

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Music from the lifelong record collection of Brad Savage, hand-picked song by song. This is the global edition of Cruisin' the Decades.

defining the 1990s alt-rock sound, Nirvana. From In Utero, 1993, that is Frances Farmer Will Have Her Revenge on Seattle. The title, a reference to American actress Frances Farmer, who died in 1970 and is best known for a string of pictures with Paramount Pictures beginning in 1935. Fascinating actress to read up on the history. Nirvana on Cruisin' the Decades. We got a couple more to go this week, and we love to acknowledge our listeners who check in via Brad at thesummit.fm. Send us a listening report, a reception report. We've got listeners across Alaska on the KSKO Public Radio Network, originating in McGrath, Alaska, and across Alaska's interior for 500 plus miles. Same thing in Canada's Northwest Territories. They listen on the Voice of Denendeh, CKLB Radio, originating in Yellowknife, Northwest Territories. Now, recently, they've added the show in Indiana at Ball State University in Muncie. Indiana Public Radio is a four-station NPR-affiliated group. We want to say hello to listener Marianne in Muncie, Indiana. And just recently in Nashville, they moved our time on Lightning 100, and all of a sudden, we've got a slew of listeners to acknowledge. We were on super early Sunday mornings, but now they've moved us to a prime time 10 a.m. Sunday Central. Thank you in Music City for checking in. Hello to Dan and Hunter and Leslie, Ayapa and Meg, and also Jason and Joel in Nashville, and Paul, Howard, Ray, and Stephanie, all listening on Lightning 100, Nashville's independent radio. Drop us a line, Brad at thesummit.fm. And let's continue into the 21st century. The Killers, When You Were Young, from 2007, on Cruisin' the Decades.

It's Cruising the Decades with 100 years of music in 1 hour, one song per decade. I always really liked that band. They had a great power pop group rock sound. The Mowglis formed in Calabasas, California in 2010, and they had four full-length albums to their credit. You just heard San Francisco from the Mowglis, released in 2012. I think at one point that band was a 9-piece or even a 10-piece band. Also, they take their name, the Mowglis, from The Legend of the Jungle and the Mowgli stories. Mowgli from The Jungle Book. We've got time for our 2020s wrap-up finale, and this one comes from Belle and Sebastian. Speaking of large groups, a 7-piece band formed in Glasgow, Scotland in 1996. Well, Belle and Sebastian have recently revealed the newest album, Late Developers, and no one really knew this was coming. They just said, surprise, it's done, it's ready to go, and a week later it was out. This is Belle and Sebastian and a song called I Don't Know What You See in Me on Cruisin' the Decades.

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3: Taking place in the United States. Well, I'm going to tell you one more time. We are a wicked nation. We are a sinful nation. We have not turned back to God. And for that, and that alone, even more swift judgment shall soon fall upon this world. That, sir, that, ma'am, is the truth. Out of darkness into the light. This is the story of someone who could have been your sister, daughter, granddaughter, someone who grew up as a typical young American woman with all the bright hopes and expectations to which any young lady has a right. But she got caught in a trap laid carefully by the enemy she didn't know was there and certainly didn't know how to counter. Our society had been used by this enemy to produce people like Laurie once was. People who are feeling discouraged and powerless, looking for meaning anywhere they can find it. Many Americans no longer believe in the invisible dark angels who populate Satan's kingdom, and therefore they fall easy prey to them as they quietly take advantage of our attitudes and the structure of our society around us. The book, Out of Darkness into Light, Laurie Wallace has been one who has been bound by the occult, drugs, lust, and things of this life. Her story is remarkable, how God, in his infinite mercy, reached out and touched this life and transformed her by the power of the Holy Ghost and the sufficiency of God's blood through Jesus Christ and his sovereign grace. The book, Out of Darkness into Light, is now being offered to anyone and everyone who will support this ministry with an offering of not less than $10. We have a limited supply. I'd like to send you a copy of the book, Out of Darkness into Light, as my gift of appreciation to any and all who will write and ask for it by name. Out of Darkness into Light, enclose a $10 offering and request that book. The mailing address is Brother Stair, S-T-A-I-R, Box 691, Walterboro, W-A-L-T-E-R-B-O-R-O, Walterboro, South Carolina. The zip code is 29488. The book is Out of Darkness into Light, The Power of the Grace of God Transforming His Life and Delivering Him from the Power of Darkness to the Kingdom of God's Dear Son. Maranatha.

0: Romans 8 verses 5 to 9. For they that are after the flesh do mind the things of the flesh, but they that are after the Spirit the things of the Spirit. For to be carnally minded is death, but to be spiritually minded is life and peace. Because the carnal mind is enmity against God, for it is not subject to the law of God, neither indeed can be. So then they that are in the flesh cannot please God. But ye are not in the flesh, but in the Spirit, if so be that the Spirit of God dwell in you. Now if any man have not the Spirit of Christ, he is none of his. Praise the Lord! Good morning, precious saints, fellow soldiers in the Lord's army fighting the good fight of faith, fellow prisoners and bondservants of the Lord Jesus Christ. Maranatha. I love you, Pastor Rice.
1: Malachi 2:5-7. My covenant was with him of life and peace, and I gave them to him for the fear wherewith he feared me, and was afraid before my name. The law of truth was in his mouth, and iniquity was not found in his lips. He walked with me in peace and equity, and did turn many away from iniquity. For the priest's lips should keep knowledge, and they should seek the law at his mouth. For he is the messenger of the Lord of hosts. I love you, saints, and the man of God. Maranatha. Sister Rose.
2: Deuteronomy 11 verses 26 to 28. Behold, I set before you this day a blessing and a curse, a blessing, if ye obey the commandments of the Lord your God, which I command you this day, and a curse, if ye will not obey the commandments of the Lord your God, but turn aside out of the way which I command you this day, to go after other gods, which ye have not known. Maranatha. Pastor Timothy Jones.
3: Praise the Lord. Good morning, Pastor Rice. God is good, for his mercy endureth forever. I thank God for his great and precious promises. I will come again and receive you unto myself, that where I am there ye may be also, and I will subdue your iniquity. Thank you, Lord. Bless you, man of God. Maranatha, Brother Kurt.
4: Amen. The natural man receives not the things of the Spirit of God, for they are foolishness unto him, neither can he know them, because they are spiritually discerned. Be not conformed to this world, but be ye transformed by the renewing of your mind, that ye may prove what is that good, and acceptable, and perfect, will of God. Watch ye, stand fast in the faith, quit ye like men, be strong, for we have the mind of Christ. Good morning, Pastor. Preach, Brother. Brother Timothy Yesnack.
5: Good morning, precious brother. Matthew 11 verse 25. I thank thee, O Father, Lord of heaven and earth, because thou hast hid these things from the wise and prudent, and hast revealed them unto babes. Ecclesiastes 10 verse 12. The words of a wise man's mouth are gracious. Let my speech be full of grace today, dear Lord. You are worthy of all praise, running and leaping in praising God. Love, Sister Sherry.
6: John 3 verses 6 to 7, that which is born of the flesh is flesh, and that which is born of the Spirit is spirit. Marvel not that I said unto thee, ye must be born again. Hallelujah. Praise the Lord Jesus. Good morning, Pastor Rice, and all the saints born of his Spirit. Romans 8 verse 1. There is therefore now no condemnation to them which are in Christ Jesus, who walk not after the flesh, but after the Spirit. Maranatha, God bless you. Love, Brother Edward.
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8: I love to tell the story of unseen things above, of Jesus and his glory, of Jesus and his love. I love to tell the story because I know 'tis true. It satisfies my longings as nothing else could do. Good morning, Pastor Rice, and all the saints born of his Spirit. The Lord bless you richly. I'll never forget that night on my knees. The joy of the hour has never left me. It's life's sweetest memory that time can't erase. I'm saved by his mercy, redeemed by his grace. Thank you, Jesus, for your goodness. In his love, Sister Tracy.

Ladies and gentlemen, the longer I live, the more I watch the apostasy, the hypocrisy, the perversion of this last generation, the more I am convinced that Almighty God has raised me up to stand in the midst of this last generation and proclaim with profoundness the coming kingdom of heaven. I can recall some time ago, as God was speaking to my heart, He told me very indelibly within my spirit, I am going to place my words in your mouth as I have told you. You cannot doubt them. You must not be altered, shaken, moved from what I have placed within your soul. Down through the years, I have sought to have fellowship and unity and oneness with others who call upon the name of the Lord. And then I find they have doctrines and creeds and teachings that are contrary to the plan, the purpose of Almighty God. So in the midst of this last perverted generation, this voice, the voice of the last day prophet of God, defying all odds, not a large following, stands almost alone, forsaken by many, rejected by the masses, and hated by hell itself, the voice of the last day prophet of God. Ladies and gentlemen, with profound conviction, I declare unto you that you are going to witness the climactic end of this age by the glorious appearing of our great God and our Savior, Jesus Christ. I pray for you today that you will not be shaken away from the faith that was once delivered to your heart, that you will continue steadfast unto the end. For truly, you are living in an age of deceit. You see, as you read the scriptures many times, because of your limited spiritual discernment, you failed to comprehend what the scriptures really say. Let me see if I can give you an example. The scriptures tell us that the life is in the blood. Now, I was listening to a man, and he was defending his stand against abortion. And before I go any further, I do not believe that abortion is God's will. But I do believe that God is willing it. Do you understand what I just said? Just like He is willing this government to take place upon the face of the earth. You have to comprehend that God is in this, that Mr. Clinton and Miss Hillary and the powers that be are ordained of God. What does that mean? That's another one of those phrases that confuses the masses because of their lack of spiritual understanding. This gentleman was saying that a baby in a mother's womb has life because of the life is in the blood. Well, if that statement is true to every degree, then when a man is supposedly dead, as long as he has blood in his body, he's really not dead. You see, the Bible didn't say that the blood is life. It says the life, that mysterious thing called life, is in the blood. The blood is the thing that carries the life. Now, you can have blood and not have life, because once the spirit leaves, that secret ingredient called life is gone. So the blood is just a carrier of life. The life is in the blood. That's where it's at. And so it is, my friends, in God too. The life is in Christ Jesus, in His blood. His blood carried life to you. Now, where are we in Bible prophecy? What is happening here on the face of the earth? I want to use another scripture before I go any further. Many false Christs will come. You see, what your mind tells you is that you think some man is going to step out here and he's going to tell you that he is Christ. And so that's how you're going to know that you're living in the last day. And I ask you, how many people are you seeing, or men are you seeing, that says they're Christ? I don't know of any. They said David Koresh said he was Jesus Christ. Then the other night on the program, someone told me they heard him say he was a son of God, not the son of God. So David Koresh, as far as I know, never profoundly declared
that he was Christ. Now, maybe he did, but that's just one in this whole world. Tell me, how many do you hear on the face of the earth that literally comes right out and says, I am Savior, Messiah, Christ? Not very many, is it? So the scriptures has a hidden meaning. And I am going to try, with the help and the grace and the anointing and the power of God, to make you grasp what I'm saying and what God said. Many shall come saying, I am Christ, and shall, notice the phrases. May God help you to see what I'm saying to you. They will deceive many. Over the years, people have consistently, those who have rejected my mannerism, my pointed raising of my voice, the absolute condemnation of false religious systems, they have called me a false prophet. Some have declared that I was one of those many false prophets. Now, look at it again. Many false Christ shall come and shall deceive many. If the whole world today was jumped up and filled up with preachers everywhere saying, I am Christ, I am Christ, then you could comprehend that, couldn't you? But you see, it is more deceptive than that. Many false saviors will come. Many false teachers will come. What they will do is they will present something to you that is different or anti-Christ. A doctrine, for instance. Do you ever see the doctrine of the Trinity bring God's people together? No, you haven't. Even those who believe in the Trinity are not one. So the doctrine of the Trinity is a false doctrine presenting a false Christ. Have you ever seen the doctrine of the oneness of God, the apostolic doctrine that is so widely proclaimed throughout the United States and the world, through the Jesus name people as you hear so much? Have you ever seen it bring unity and oneness in the church? No, you have not. So therefore, the apostolic oneness doctrine that is so vehemently perpetuated today is anti-Christ. These two doctrines have done nothing but cause division and schisms amongst the people who are called by the name of the Lord Jesus Christ. Have you ever seen the doctrine, ladies and gentlemen, of you must speak in tongues to be filled with the Holy Ghost? Have you ever seen it bring unity and oneness and identity in Christ upon the face of the earth? No, you have not. You see, many false Christ. Oh, you got to speak in tongues to be saved. Or you need the Holy Ghost to be saved. Or you got to be baptized in the name of the Father, Son, and Holy Ghost to be saved. Or you got to be baptized in Jesus' name to be saved. Or you got to be baptized in the name of the Lord Jesus to be saved. Oh no, you got to be circumcised. Oh no, you got to do this to be saved. And what these doctrines have done is they have been presented as Christ. Many false Christ will come and will deceive many. It will convince people that they are right with God when they are really in division and in error, and they are carnal. How about this teaching of the sacred name now? We're watching it sweep across America. Yahweh, Yahshua. Some folk won't even mention the name Jesus anymore. They call it pagan and heathen. Now I ask you, I know a lot of men, and I have no compunction with their lifestyles. They strive to be holy, but they do not agree at all. They agree on the name Yahweh or Yahshua, and then they disagree on everything else. So has this teaching, ladies and gentlemen, brought unity and oneness and sanctification and perfection? No, it has not. Many false Christ, or many false presentations of salvation, because Christ is the Savior, the Messiah, the coming King. What about the keeping of the feast days? There are many groups in this country
who keep the feast days. And then they all do it individually in their own little group. And there is no oneness. There is no unity. What about the fundamentalists? Why, they don't even get along. You see what I'm trying to say to you today? Many false Christ will come and shall deceive many. The number one attribute upon the face of the earth today in the religious world is deceitfulness. Evil men and seducers shall wax worse and worse. What will they be doing? Deceiving, because they are deceived. Now let's go out here to the identity movement. You know, I have heard from so many people who classify themselves as Israel. Herbert W. Armstrong, the Worldwide Church of God, taught it. Then they had a division, and Garner 10 was separated from that church, and he went and started a little clique. Then there's others who come out of that, and they have their little ones. And they all teach that the white Caucasians are the 10 lost tribes of Israel. Do they get along with the identities? No. Do the sacred name boys get along with them? No. Each one tries to distance himself from the other. So you see, this particular teaching is Antichrist. Paul was shocked and amazed and startled as he walked around and went from town to town and came to that place there in Corinth, and he watched this mass confusion going on in Corinth, and he cried out, "Is Christ divided? What is this I hear among you? One saith, I am of Apollos. Another saith, I am of Cephas. Another saith, I am of Paul." Then another one comes and says, "Oh no, we're the body of Christ." And Paul cries from the deep of his heart, "Is Christ divided? How did you ever get into this particular avenue of thinking?" "Oh," he says, "I know what it is. You are yet carnal, and you walk as men." Let's just take the doctrine

And the whole earth was of one language and of one speech. And it came to pass, as they journeyed from the east, that they found a plain in the land of Shinar, and they dwelt there. And they said one to another, Go to, let us make brick, and burn them throughly. And they had brick for stone, and slime had they for mortar. And they said, Go to, let us build us a city and a tower, whose top may reach unto heaven, and let us make us a name, lest we be scattered abroad upon the face of the whole earth. And the Lord came down to see the city and the tower which the children of men builded. And the Lord said, Behold, the people is one, and they have all one language, and this they begin to do. And now nothing will be restrained from them which they have imagined to do. Go to, let us go down and there confound their language, that they may not understand one another's speech. So the Lord scattered them abroad from thence upon the face of all the earth, and they left off to build the city. Therefore is the name of it called Babel, because the Lord did there confound the language of all the earth. And from thence did the Lord scatter them abroad upon the face of all the earth. These are the generations of Shem. Shem was 100 years old, and he begat Arphaxad 2 years after the flood. And Shem lived after he begat Arphaxad 500 years, and begat sons and daughters. And Arphaxad lived 35 years, and begat Sela. And Arphaxad lived after he begat Sela 403 years, and begat sons and daughters. And Sela lived 30 years, and begat Eber. And Sela lived after he begat Eber 403 years, and begat sons and daughters. And Eber lived 34 years, and begat Peleg. And Eber lived after he begat Peleg 430 years, and begat sons and daughters. And Peleg lived 30 years, and begat Reu. And Peleg lived after he begat Reu 209 years, and begat sons and daughters. And Reu lived 32 years, and begat Serug. And Reu lived after he begat Serug 207 years, and begat sons and daughters. And Serug lived 30 years, and begat Nahor. And Serug lived after he begat Nahor 200 years, and begat sons and daughters. And Nahor lived 29 years, and begat Terah. And Nahor lived after he begat Terah 119 years, and begat sons and daughters. And Terah lived 70 years, and begat Abram, Nahor, and Haran. Now these are the generations of Terah. Terah begat Abram, Nahor, and Haran. And Haran begat Lot. And Haran died before his father Terah in the land of his nativity, in Ur of the Chaldees. And Abram and Nahor took them wives. The name of Abram's wife was Sarai, and the name of Nahor's wife, Milcah, the daughter of Haran, the father of thy sons, and the father of Iscah. But Sarai was barren. She had no child. And Terah took Abram his son, and Lot the son of Haran, his son's son, and Sarai his daughter-in-law, his son Abram's wife, and they went forth with them from Ur of the Chaldees to go into the land of Canaan. And they came unto Haran, and dwelt there. And the days of Terah were 205 years, and Terah died in Haran.

It is a beautiful day here in South Carolina. It really is. The sun is shining. The temperature is just very mild. And I was just coming back from the dining hall where we have our afternoon meal. And I was thinking again how difficult it is. How difficult it is to talk to anyone or to bring up the subject concerning the end of the age. I sat down here just a moment ago and opened up the Bible, and at the top of the Bible, where I opened up to, it says, the end of the age. Well, does anybody have any understanding what that means, the end of the age? I talk to you all the time about it. This morning I was overwhelmed with the things that God had placed in my spirit in reference to the end of the age, and I was really overwhelmed by it. And someone wrote me an email and said, we can see that you, the intensity that you have, that you are being inundated with something pushing you. What I was facing was, the reality. I think it was Habakkuk who says, why do you keep showing me iniquity? I think it was one of the other prophets that said, I wish I could just go away somewhere and shut up. I'm using a little bit more of a blunt mannerism, but he said, I wish I could go somewhere and just shut up. He said, but this word of God is like fire shut up in my bones. And that's the way it is with me. I'd like to talk about how nice the weather is and how beautiful the garden is and all the many, many blessings that God has put upon us. It's a spirit of peace and safety and tranquility. It's almost beyond the comprehension of a human mind that anything tragic could ever happen. How in the world can anyone today fathom that we're on the brink of a total annihilation of humanity according to the Word of God? As I was coming back, I thought about the words of Jesus, how he went into the garden. And eventually when he came out of the garden, he said, let's go now, for my hour has now come. In other words, he brought it right down to 1 hour. And we all know that we talk about the things of God today, that we're talking about the hour of that day and hour knoweth no man. Now, do I have to repeat that again? Who's going to hear me? Of that day and hour. Well, when Jesus spoke that 2,000 years ago, it was not yet revealed to anyone concerning the day. We were told about the day. We were told about the hour, but we were not told by truth or revelation that we would know the day or the hour. In fact, Jesus made it very clear that it was not the time for them to concern themselves with the day of the Lord or the hour. And he answered it just like that. He said, of that day and hour knoweth no man, not even the Son of Man. I don't even know, Jesus said. Isn't that something? He divested himself of that knowledge, that, and he had to depend upon the Father to give it to him. That's what he had to do. What I'm trying to get across, if I can, I have come to the point when I am deeply concerned in my heart on trying to speak more articulate, more deliberate, more pointed,

0: Because the hearing of humanity is greatly impaired. That's all there's to it. And I know why Satan has done it, and he's really deceived us by thinking we're hearing that by giving us a bunch of knowledge. We know so much that we just can't seem to grasp the truth. That's exactly what the Bible said. They would be ever learning and learning all the time on everything until they never be able. I don't know. Is that, you know, even when I quote that, I say to myself, Lord, do I understand that? How in the world do you get to a place in your intellect that you're learning all the time, and because you're learning all the time, you're never able to come to the knowledge of the truth? Because you see, when you finally get to the truth, there's no need for any more learning. You got it. That's it. And that's one of the reasons why when I come to this radio microphone where I preach the truth to you, I can't add any more to it. I can't do it. And I can't take anything away. Did you know the Bible says that no man can do anything against the truth, but only for the truth? No matter what you do, you can't add or take away from the truth. It's settled. It's there. And the truth of this time, no matter what you learn, I don't care what your mind tells you, the truth concerning this time is the end of the world has come. Well, we heard that before. Okay. But this time, you're hearing it for the last time. Well, we'll just wait and see. Well, you will. You're going to have to wait one way or the other. We have said so many things, but there's nothing more to say. We're in a time period when men are offering us peace and safety, when our own minds are telling us if we do certain things, we'll have peace and safety. And that's what I was trying to say. Jesus said to his disciples after that tremendous upper room experience at Passover, oh, what a dramatic thing he did. You know what he did up there? He took the cup and he revealed by the Holy Spirit. He said, this is my blood. By the hearing of faith, he gave them a reality of the blood. He said, now drink it. He said, here you can drink it. See, a little while ago, before that, he was talking to those people and he said, now except you drink my blood and you eat my body, you have no part with me. Well, what do you think those apostles, they didn't argue with them. Most of the people went back. Most of the people that were following them, the Bible says in John 6:6, from that point on, once Jesus said that, from that point on, many went back. You saw a type or a fulfillment of the great falling away. Many went back and walked no longer with him. Wow. They saw him perform the miracles, heal the sick, walk on water, raise the dead. But when he said that one simple thing that they just could not receive, they left. Now, the apostles, you know, Jesus turned around and said to them, are you going to leave me too? Will you also leave me? And Peter, he sort of blubbered out, where am I going to go? I left my fishing, I left my job, I left my family, I left everything I ever was living for to follow you. I put all my eggs in one basket, I put all my trust and all my confidence in you, now you're saying things that I don't quite understand, but where am I going to go? Because as far as I'm concerned, you have the words of eternal life. And then because they didn't leave him, there in the upper room, he opened up and showed them how they could partake of his blood and of his body in the realm of faith where it was required. For without faith, it's impossible to please God. So he said to them after he got rid of the apprehension, he said, now, here is my body. You eat all of it. Here is my blood. This is my blood. Hallelujah. And so by faith, they were able to partake of the blood and the body. And then Jesus went on and said, now I want you to not ever forget this. As often as you do this, you show forth your faith, your hope until I come. You are believing that Christ in the body is how he destroys the works of the devil. And that's the truth. That's the truth. Well, just as soon as he got done with that, he exposed the Antichrist, Judas, and Judas went out, and it was night. So he takes his apostles, and he gets up, and he crosses across the brook Cedron. And do you have any idea of what kind of a night it must have been? It must have been a very pleasant, quiet night. Jesus takes him over into this beautiful garden, and he's showing his restlessness. He's got to do something, and so he takes 11 of them, and he goes over to the garden, and he says to Peter and James and John, come with me. And the scripture is so beautiful. It says, and he took them a little further. Now, I want to tell you people something. I believe that we here, the few of us that have gathered here at the Overcomer, I believe we are the ones that God has taken a little further. I really do. I know y'all don't like when I say that, but I really do. He showed us so much. He's opened up the scriptures to us so much. He revealed the end time to us and through us so much. And so he takes Peter and James and John a little further. Did you ever have anybody ever ask the question, why? Why? Huh? Well, why would he take Peter, James, and John? I mean, what about the others? Aren't they just as precious? But why would he take Peter and James and John? Why has he taken us here at the Overcomer Ministry and taken us a little bit further than most people? Why has he done that? Why? Because in the course of dealing with them, these three made claims and pronunciations on the basis of revelation. That's right. When Jesus asked the question, whom do men say that I, the Son of Man, am? It was Peter who cried out, you're the Christ of God, the Son of the living God. Jesus said, good, you received the revelation. You received me, and now you received the revelation. And James and John, there's no doubt about it that they had received the revelation that this was the king and that the kingdom was coming. And just before Jesus died, they were so brazen. They sent their mother, and they said, inquire of him concerning us, James and John, and ask him when he comes into the kingdom. Can one of us sit on the right hand and on the left? See, they had revelation. They were operating on a supposition that had been revealed to them, that this was the Christ and this was the king. Praise the Lord. Happened with the thief on the cross. The one on the right hand, hanging on that cross, dying for his own crimes and his own sin. He looked over to the other one and said, man, why don't you stop it? We belong on this cross. We done things that we deserve to be here. But this man has done nothing. And then all at once he let people realize, he let God know, he let himself know. He received the revelation of who it was. He said, Lord, Lord. See, it was revealed to him by the Spirit of God. Lord, he says, will you remember me when you come into your kingdom? And so here today, God has given us revelation. Jesus coming. Now is it nearer than when we first believed? And signs are on every side, on every point, Jesus coming. Praise the Lord. Praise the Lord. Praise the Lord. And Jesus kept the Passover. Boy, are we moving quickly now to that season of the year, the Passover. It's just about upon us now. Just about upon us now. Passover takes place somewhere around the 17th, 18th, and 19th of April coming up. And we're going to be taking the Passover here in Walterville, South Carolina, at about 8 o'clock Eastern Time, which will be 0 UTC. 8 o'clock Eastern Time, which will be 0 UTC. We're inviting all of the saints of God everywhere throughout all the nations of the world to mark the time. Now, as we get closer, we will give you the exact night. I happen to believe it will probably be either the Friday night or the Saturday night. Once we get the glimpse of the moon, we will pinpoint it, not according to the calendar or to men's speculation, but according to the sighting of the moon, we will pinpoint it at plenty of time and tell you when and what night at 8 o'clock we will have the Passover. And if you are contemplating to participate with us, remnant of God, elect of God throughout the world, I trust that you will either write me and tell me and let me know, or give us a call. The phone number to call is 1-843-538-6689. 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Praise the Lord. Jesus coming.
1: I've heard you say, I've listened to you, and may God be with you on getting the word out all over the world and being the last day's prophet. I tell you, you're doing a fine job. But I did something that you asked us not to do. You asked us not to go and check out the television to get rid of them. And that Da Vinci Code came about. And my wife said she thought we ought to look at it because she heard stuff about it. And I know Leonardo da Vinci painted the Last Supper picture. I was wondering who that woman is that's next to Jesus, dressed in the same attire that he has on, same colors and everything, same kind of clothes. They're the only two that's dressed like this. Who's that lady in that picture to his right that's whispering in, I think, Peter's ear?
0: And why are you asking me that?
1: I thought you might know.
0: Why would I even mess around with something like that? I never read the book. I don't want to read anything about it. And that is nothing but pure Satanism and Luciferianism. And how in the world do you expect to keep yourself pure and right with God messing around with stuff like that? And then it comes up with a stupid question like this. For what reason? I mean, the book is a story. It has nothing to do with the Bible. It's a lie from the word go. I mean, why are people like you, who really supposed to be serving the Lord, even messing around with something like that?
1: Well, Brother Stan, I tell you, man, it just, I don't know. I know that King James was a man, and I know that the Holy Bible has been passed down to and from a few times over the years. And I've heard and I've known about the 30-something years that doesn't have Jesus, you know, the Bible doesn't have Jesus in. And I was just wondering, is it possible that he could have had a wife and a child within those 30 years that's gotten lost? And that the High Vatican on the High...
0: Brother, that's nonsense. That's nonsense, brother. That's okay. Nonsense. Jesus did not have a wife. He did not have children. He just did not. The reason why it's not in the Bible, because God didn't have anything to say about it. It had nothing to say about it. And this is what I'm trying to say. I mean, what in the world? I don't even know why I'm fooling with you with such stupid questions. I'm telling you, brother, this is eternity coming, and your soul's at stake, and you're messing around with junk like that when the Bible told you not to do it. The Bible said, don't get no place to the devil. Here you went out and saw that thing, and now you got 1,000 questions. And you know what you're going to do when you get done talking to me?
1: What?
0: You're going to question me.
1: No, you will.
0: You're gonna say because I'm not answering you the way you'd like me to answer. I'd like to know. I'm telling you, brother, you better get the TV out of your home, just like God told me to tell you, and you better not look at it. That's all it's to it. Because you see what kind of spirit it brought? It brought a spirit of questioning and doubting of the Word of God. And you don't need that. You don't need that. Not in this time and hour. You don't need it.
1: Right. Well, I know I'm in trucking, and this fuel has gone up 15 cents over the last night to the day. I don't know what's going on. Cost of fuel, $4 a gallon.
0: What do you mean you don't know what's going on? Do you listen to me?
1: Uh-huh.
0: Then what do you mean you don't know what's going on? Do I not tell you what's going on?
1: Well, yeah, you tell me, but I'm saying what's going to happen right now with the way we're living. I mean, I know
0: you're going to get put to the test like you've never been put to the test, and you're going to have to choose whether you serve God, whether you live or die. That's what you're going to have to do. It's coming right down to that. That's it. The mark of the beast is coming. The tribulation is coming. The trial of your faith is coming, and the destiny of your soul is at stake. And Christians are better get it through your head that this is the end of this life, the end of all flesh, and you're going to have to just make up your mind that you're going to serve God whether you live or whether you die.
1: You're right.
0: Amen. I know I'm right.
1: Amen.
0: I know I'm right.
1: Okay,
0: God bless you, brother.
1: Just had that question.
0: All right.
1: Bless you too, well, Steph.
0: Thank you.
1: It's a good workup. Thank you.
0: All right. You see, that's exactly what I was just talking about. That's exactly what I was just talking about. You come to me, and what do you think? I'm another one of these preachers out here that just sits around here and just sits on the radio. You got your wrong conception. Oh, you're getting rich. You're building a kingdom. No, I'm not. I'm doing none of those things. You liars. You lie on me. You lie on me, and you won't hear the word of God. You're rebellious and you're stubborn. Get out of the cities. Get out of debt. Get out of the churches. Get the TVs out of your home. And the only thing that I can get from God on that is that God knows that these are the things that's going to cause many people to fall by the wayside and be damned. And that is the truth.
2: Let you know that I'm listening on 68.9, and it's coming in really clear.
0: Yes.
2: And God bless you, sir. I want to encourage you.
0: And thank you.
2: Because you're doing what a prophet's supposed to do, make people mad.
0: Yep.
2: In the Old Testament, boy, they got people riled up at them.
0: Sure did.
2: And the reason why the remnant's leaving the whore church is because the preachers are preaching the soft things. They're tickling people's ears.
0: I agree.
2: And so, you know, if people get angry, the word of God isn't always easy to hear. The truth hurts sometimes, doesn't it?
0: Yeah, when you tell them what they need to do, especially the path of righteousness, they don't like it.
2: Right, and so, you know, if they want to, and I'm not being unkind to people, but if they want to be pampered, then they need to go on back to the whore church.
0: That's what the book said. They're joined to their items. Leave them alone.
2: And so, you know, you're doing your job, sir, and let the chips fall where they may.
0: Lord bless you.
2: And what you were talking about people gathering together in groups.
0: Yes.
2: Besides your place in Walterboro and Henrietta, are there any other places in the United States that...
0: Well, I know of one more in Mackville, Kentucky. I talk about those places all the time.
2: Uh-huh.
0: But those are the only three that I have anything to do. Well, I really don't have anything to do with them except that they fellowship with us and we fellowship with them.
2: I understand.
0: I'm sure there's a few other places that I may not know of.
2: Mm-hmm.
0: And I know of some brothers that have a pretty nice farm, and I just don't know whether they would allow other people to live with them. That's the biggest problem. You know, the biggest problem, we've been doing this for 25 years.
2: Mm-hmm.
0: We have sitting here right now on our grounds at least enough empty houses, beautiful homes, already mobile homes that have been remodeled, that people could live right in. We must have at least seven or eight that's just so empty, because you just can't get people to give up their way of life and submit to this way of life. And of course, if anybody, you hear me talk about it, we have a beautiful place. God blessed us. Henrietta's a nice place. Mackville Farm is a nice place. We actually can grow almost all of our own food. If it ever came right now where we didn't have to go downtown to buy, or we could stop. We don't need it. We don't need to do it. We all have our own homes. We live together. We eat in a general dining room. We don't owe anybody any debts. Our brothers don't have to go out on jobs. Our sisters don't have to go downtown to a shop. God just blessed us where we can serve Him and go on to perfection. But you can't get most people to give up. They won't give up their own lifestyle. They won't do it. They just won't do it. And it's a shame, but Christians don't know how to live together with each other. And the only way you're
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1: Janomukti Morcha aaj theke 8 din sthogit rakhe.
2: Alatsiyus has probably seen a demolition derby. There ain't much to it. Find an old car, get it running, smash it to other cars. Maybe you're the last one whose car ain't busted. Maybe you get a little bit of poise to take home. I done something like that. Not exactly like that, but almost exactly like it. The sailor's derby. Two differences. One, it's all sailors. Two, there ain't no cars. The setup is the same. Deut Arena. Keep moving. Keep hitting. Last one on his feet wins. Money in pocket. Oof. Nobody knows how this got started. Rumor is that it was just a drunken goof at a carnival. Bunch of Navy boys way past their limit on warm beer stormed the field and just started knocking into each other. Crowd went wild, etc. However it was done, it caught on. Used to be you couldn't go into a Maritime Union hiring hall or a Port Authority office without seeing a bulletin board covered with notices asking for sailors for a nearby county fair. Most sailors will take about any fast gig for a quick buck. So we all spent our time clomping through the mud on a drizzly day in Natchitoches, pinballing into each other until legs dropped from under us. I mentions Natchitoches because that's the last time I'd done it umpteen years ago. I don't remember exactly when. If you want, you can looks it up. It were called the Endless Smash-em-up. And you can find newspaper accounts on it. You sees, some of us sailors, we just don't fall. For whatever reason, the combination of hard labor and balancing on a deck what is pitching and heaving have made our legs keep us upright, no matter what else is going on. I don't fall. I was once upon a time walking down Royal Street, and a bottle hit me, flung from a drunk on a building gallery. I went from conscious to dreamland in an instant. But my legs just kept walking. And I woke up hours later in Dulac. No idea how I got there. So I used to derby, because I could count on the poise, even if I was insensible when I won it. But you get a couple of guys like me in the dirt, there ain't no end to it. Crowds get bored, start leaving. Promoters run out on the track, start offering to buy guys off if they just take a dive. Or you might pass another sailor, under your breath promise to split the take. And next time you bump him, down he goes. This works if you got two or so. This day in Natchitoches, we had them all. Every single knee-locked, tall-standing, no-falling man-jack what had ever been to sea. Just a coincidence, I guess. And that was a problem. No way the promoter could pay them all off. No way everyone was gonna split the poise. And we all knew it. As we took our places, we all adjusted our sailors' hats, looked at each other, and nodded grimly. This was gonna be a long one. So we did what we do. We marched around the wet dust, banging into each other, spinning, taking aim. Some tried illegal moves, headbutts and throwing elbows. Didn't make no difference. 2 hours in, a third of the sailors was unconscious. Their legs still hauling them round in circles. Them was the weak ones. We lost another about one per hour after that. He'd bonk into a 6-foot gorilla and see his eyes snap shut. And then he'd stagger away. The crowds left about hour 6. But they started coming back the next morning. What had been excitement turned to perverse fascination. How long could this continue? The promoters had no idea what to do, so they decided just to promote it as the longest sailor rally ever. DeBar Radio Time hyped it all across the state. Next day, people started showing up from all overs. Maybe two-thirds of us were just stomping zombies at that time, pinging off each other unawares. Sometimes, a rambunctious ute from the crowd would run out into the field and climb onto the back of one of the unconscious, ride him around a while to cheers. By the next day, the national news had arrived and set up all around the perimeter. We lost a few to attrition. Some sailors got sick of all this and wandered off to find bandages and rubbing alcohol. But if sailors are anything, they are stubborn. So most of us stayed. And then... real gamblers got involved. And the side bets started cranking up. Some were betting 1,000, 2,000. Others decided to up the action. And now it was 3,000, 5,000. By the time it got to 20,000, the fix was in. Big gambling money bring big gambling tricks. And so some of us sailors started suddenly just disappearing off the doit. Nobody would see him go. One moment they took a hit and headed towards the crowds. Next, they was gone. Other sailors started to fall. Sailors what ain't never fallen before. Not once. Other sailors would make a beeline for you. And just before they bumped would whisper, "Big Vinny says fall for 600 clams. But like I says, sailors are stubborn. I am stubborn. And so the next day, there was still 10 of us on the field in more or less a state of semi-consciousness. Our skin, various shades of purple. Our heads, a spiky cactus of raised bumps. The gamblers had got to the promoter who had been on the radio all night. Because today, they was changing the rules. Today was going to be a very special derby. Today was going to be a mixed derby. Today, they was letting the cars on the field. At 8 a.m., they opened the door and 10 souped-up muscle cars rolled in. All of them painted black. All of them rebuilt with roll cages. All of them with spray-painted names like Sailor Crusher and Poseidon's Revenge. It were all over in an hour. 9 of the sailors was down. 9 of the cars was in pieces. 1 car was left, and 1 sailor. That sailor was me. The car was less a car than sort of a custom-made tank called Titanic II. Basically a Dodge Charger, rebuilt as a monster truck. We stood opposite each other in the doit. I kicked the ground. It revved its engine. And then we went straight at each other. Like it was slow motion, I walked straight through that metal monster. It split on either side around me. I was aware of it for about 6 seconds, and then I was aware of nothing. I woke up in Dulac hours later. No idea how I got there. For all that, the price was $200. So, like I said, I didn't ever do that again. It wasn't gonna get better than that. I sometimes dream I am underwater. It's a common sailor's dream, although we all have our own version of it. You spend a lot of time thinking about water and what happens if you spills into it and keep going down. So, of course, it comes up in your dreams. For some, it's nightmares of gasping and struggling, knowing the end is coming. You wake up sucking in air, glad to be atop the deep rather than in the thick of it. Not for me. In my dreams, I can breathe underwater. Mostly, I just take long walks along the bottom of the ocean. There's lots to see there if you brung a flashlight, which I always done. There are caves to explore, full of fantastic deep sea creatures, some with their own flashlights, grown on their own bodies, as shiny tentacles, or pulsing inside their clear skin. They ain't never seen a human, and so are curious and friendly. Some have taught me their games, which mostly involve making yourself look as much like a rock as possible. I'm not very good at it, but it's fun to try. Then there are the wrecks. This deep, small boats are crushed into nothingness, wood and fabric chewed up by shipworms. Some of the bigger wrecks keep their shape, hollowed and teeming with fish. I walk through their ancient halls, wondering who was on this wreck before it sank, and how many went down with it. Of course, there is more down there. Things no human ever seed. There is fish as big as a mountain, planted into the bottom sand, volcano-shaped, eyeless, with a great gaping mouth atop that pulls in anything what swim too close. Millions of small animals at a time, belching out their blood like smoke. There are vast stone statues of ancient sea gods, each the size of a skyscraper, made long before the memories of man. You stand below them looking up and can't see the top, no matter how strong your flashlight. Swimming up, the faces are too big to take in all at once. It takes 5 minutes to swim past the pupil of an eye. All you get is an impression of a visage, strange and unhuman. Some fish-like, some multi-eyed, some with no features. The blank faces carved with strange symbols. Who built these things, and why? There are the other dreamers. Some, like me, is on a wander. We seize each other in passing, flashlight beams like little bolts of white, off in the distance. Close enough, we wave a salute. Sometimes we stop and have a talk. I see this, I see the other thing. Go over there, look for the ancient city, and then we wonder if we will remember each other. And our talk, when we wake. Those are the happy dreamers. Sometimes in a cave or in a sunken sub, you find the unhappy ones. They clutch and gasp for air, their faces twisted, their eyes rolling in panic. I always take their hand, squeeze it, tell them it will be all right. They stare at me disbelieving, and then, just before the end, they are gone, and I am alone again. Are they in their beds, filling lungs with panicked air? And are they thinking about a strange sailor and a moment of comfort?
0: On an island paradise is Sailor Martin. Let's go see him, you and me. Bring the rum now.
3: From the land of freedom, this is WBCQ, Monticello, Maine.

horse's saddle is angular and long-legged. His skin is sun-dyed brown. The gun in his holster is gray steel and rainbow mother of pearl, its handle unmarked. People call them both the six-shooter. Coleman, America's leader in modern automatic home heating equipment and the National Broadcasting Company, present James Stewart as the six-shooter, a transcribed series of dramas based on the life of Britt Ponson, the Texas plainsman who wandered through the Western territories, leaving behind a trail of still-remembered legends. Now, in just a moment, immediately following this important announcement, you'll hear Act One of The Six-Shooter. Last year, thousands of Americans who tried to get away with carelessness on the highways were killed or permanently injured in traffic accidents. And remember, accidents don't always happen to the other fellow. Unless you are meticulous in your observance of the rules of highway safety, you and your loved ones are vulnerable to the menace of traffic accidents. Every motorist should take an active role in supporting the safety movement in his or her community. Encourage driver training in your high schools. Teach your children the rules of safety on the highway. Remember, the life you save may be your own. Now, Act One of The Six-Shooter, starring James Stewart.

0: find a grandstand seat. A rocking chair on the front porch of the Temple City Hotel. Not that there was much to watch. A couple of women looking at the bonnets in the windows of Bradley's Mercantile and some kids playing mummy peg over in the alley next to the bank. And the checker game in the shadow of a big elm across the street. But it was a couple of days before I was due to pick up some cattle in Atterbury for Mrs. Pritchard. And, well, Temple City seemed as good a place as any to stop over. I was considering taking a little nap when I saw Will. At least that's who I thought it was. He was coming out of the general store carrying a box of groceries. I couldn't be sure, though, because just as he started to climb into a wagon, another man rode up alongside and shut off my view.
1: Well, look who's in town. You doing the marketing, Will? Thought the women usually did that. But I guess in your case, it ain't such a bad idea to switch things around.
2: I was hoping I'd run into you, Temple. Two of my cows have been killed this week.
1: You mean your wife's cows, don't you, Will? It wasn't two, it was three. The boys found another one grazing on my side of the creek this morning. You're going to have to do something about that fence of yours. You won't have no stock left at all.
2: That fence was all right yesterday.
1: Maybe. Well, this is today.
2: Now, you listen to me, Temple.
1: I figure it's about time you done the listening, Will. I want your wife's ranch. Ain't made no bones about it. She was willing to sell until you came along.
2: She ain't willing now.
1: I'll give you $2 an acre. That's more than a fair price. Anybody will tell you that.
2: We're not going to be shoved off that land. Not for $2 an acre or 20.
1: Then maybe I'd better talk to Sarah, seeing as how it's her property.
2: No! No. I'm warning you. You stay away from our ranch and our cattle, or I'll...
1: Well, go on. Tell me what you'll do, Will. I'd be real interested to find out.
2: Come on, Bill.
1: If it was Sarah giving him the warning, I might take it seriously, seeing as how she wears the pants in her family.
0: The wagon moved in closer where I was sitting. I got a good look at him now. He changed a lot since last time we met up. He was older, and there were a couple of those squint wrinkles between his eyes. Even so, he still could have been more than 23 or 4, seeing as how he was only about 20 when we worked on the West Star Roundup together. Hey, Will! Will! Hey, Will! I thought he'd recognize me, but I guess I'd changed some, too. I wasn't getting aged or nothing like that, but I'd ripened up a bit, I guess. Anyway, Will kind of glanced my way and then drove on. And from the way he was holding those reins, I had a pretty good idea of what he was thinking. This Temple fella, he pushed him too far. And if I knew Will, he was getting ready to do something about it. Well, there was no point in trying to run him down now. We'd probably meet up later. So I went into the hotel and looked around for a place to sit down. The clerk behind the desk was playing a game of solitaire.
3: Howdy, Mr. Ponsett. Something I can do for you?
0: No, thanks, so.
3: Room all right?
0: Yeah, it's fine. Room's fine.
3: Real pleasure having you staying with us. Anything you'd like.
0: Well, the Black Queen.
3: Huh?
0: The plays on the King of Diamonds.
3: Oh, thank you. Like to look at the Denver paper? Just came in on the stage.
0: No, thanks. Just the same. I was sort of figuring on a little snooze. A little too much racket outside.
3: I know what you mean. Noah Temple's got a voice that carries all right. I could hear him and Will arguing clear in here.
0: Yeah.
3: Showing him out to nothing now, Mr. Ponsett. They've been squaring off like that ever since Will moved to town and married Sal Blake.
0: Oh?
3: Oh, looks like I'm stuck. Good thing I'm not playing at the gambling hall. I'd be out of $50. You see, Noah's got the idea of buying Sarah's ranch, and there ain't going to be no stopping him until he buys it.
0: Will he need her land for any reason?
3: Sure thinks he does. Now, if I can just get me the ace of spades. 40 years ago, Noah's grandfather started this town. He owned all the acres between the foothills and the creek out south. Old Temple City was named for him, as a matter of fact.
0: Is that so?
3: But the old man's son, Fred, well, he wasn't much good. First thing you know, he'd sold off nearly everything his dad had left him. When Noah took over, he swore he'd get all the Temple property back again. Guess it sort of stuck in his craw that Temple's wasn't the biggest outfit in the valley no more. doggone that Black Seven.
0: How's Noah Temple been doing?
3: Well, first folks didn't take him serious. They thought he was just a talker like his father, but he sure fooled them. Yeah, today he's got more acres than his granddaddy ever had. There's only one piece of the original Temple setup he ain't been able to buy back. That land of Sarah.
0: Oh?
3: Sure was a surprise when Will wouldn't let her sell it. Nobody ever figured he'd stand up to Noah. A man like him.
0: Was there something wrong with him?
3: 7, 8, 9. What's that? Oh, well, you see, Mr. Ponte, Will's a coward. Yes, he is. He's yellow clear through. He won't ever wear a gun. If there's a posse being formed, he don't go along. And if there's a fight, he lays low. You can call him names, you can insult him the way Noah Templeton, he just takes it.
0: Gee, that sure don't sound like him to me.
3: You know Will, Mr. Ponson?
0: Used to. A couple years ago, we worked around up together.
3: Oh, that must have been before he moved to Temple City.
0: Yeah, it's down in Texas. Back there, Willie Techman wasn't afraid of nobody or nothing. And for a youngster, he's mighty fancy with a gun.
3: Techman?
0: That's right, yeah.
3: Oh, but that ain't his name, Mr. Ponson. Will's name is Fetter.
0: Oh?
3: Yeah, Will Fetter. I don't know, no wonder you were surprised about him being yellow. You got the wrong man.
0: Uh-huh.
3: Well, they must look alike. It's a friend of yours and Will Fetter.
0: Yeah. Yeah, I guess I do, yeah. Well, I went upstairs to my room and started to pull my boots off. You know, it's funny, I hadn't been doing anything but sit all day, and my feet hurt worse than it had been walking 20 miles.

0: I looked out the window. That sun is just about even with the church steeple. I saw it'd be around 3 o'clock. I had a couple hours before supper, so I let myself down in a bed.
1: Well, come on in. Come on in.
2: Mr. Ponsett?
1: Oh, excuse me, ma'am. I didn't know it was a lady.
2: I'm sorry to bother you, Mr. Ponsett.
1: Oh, not at all, not at all. I wasn't exactly what you'd call busy. Won't you sit down?
2: Thank you.
1: Here, wait, I'll get those boots out of your way.
2: Mr. Ponsett, I'm Will's wife.
1: Oh, I'm pleased to meet you, ma'am.
2: Will told me you were in town today. He saw you. And you saw him, didn't you?
1: Yes, ma'am. At least I thought I did.
2: Well, you can't tell anyone he's here, Mr. Ponson.
1: Oh?
2: You didn't come to Temple City looking for Will, did you? Will thought maybe that was the reason. We heard about what happened in Prescott last winter when you came across Bar Cleaver.
1: Yeah, well, you heard wrong, ma'am. I didn't come across Cleaver. He came across me. And as for Will, he's
2: made a new life here. A good life. If he has to go back to prison...
1: Prison? Oh.
2: Well, you knew about the bank robbery in Austin and about him breaking out before... Well, you knew, didn't you?
1: No, ma'am. No, I haven't been back that way since...
2: Then you wouldn't have told the marshal? But we thought... Well, we were sure. What have I done?
1: No, just take it easy, ma'am.
2: Oh, if I hadn't come to see you, nobody would have known it was Will Teckman.
1: You know, things have a way of coming out sooner or later. How much longer was Will supposed to serve?
2: 2 years.
1: Well, that's not so long when you're young.
2: We're going to have a baby, Mr. Ponson. But I almost wouldn't want to have him if he was going to grow up knowing his father'd been in prison. Why should Will have to go back? Why?
1: Well, I guess maybe you'd better ask the judge who sentenced him, ma'am.
2: What I mean is they say it's so a man will live a decent, respectable life when he comes out. And Will's already living a decent, respectable life. He works hard. He never makes trouble for anybody. He doesn't even wear a gun, and he promised me he never will.
1: Was that your idea, not wearing a gun?
2: Before we were married, he told me about the trouble in Austin and how he broke out of prison. I suppose I should have made him go back. But I was so much in love, I couldn't. So I asked him to give me his word he'd never use a gun again. Never even carry one.
1: Well, it must have been kind of hard on a fellow like Will to keep holding himself back that way.
2: It hasn't been easy. I've heard what men like Noah Temple call him. But Will takes it. He's kept his word.
1: This fellow Temple, you know, the way he and Will were going at it today, it sounded like they were heading for trouble.
2: Won't be anything serious. Will just doesn't want us to be pushed off of the ranch. You can't hold that against him.
1: No, there's not.
2: Then you won't tell the marshal over in Atterbury? Or anybody?
1: Well, I don't imagine Marshal Sanders like me mixing into his business. This is his district. I guess he can take care of it. Anyway, he has so far. But now, look here,
2: Thank you, Mr. Ponson.
1: Well,
2: thank
1: well, now,
2: you.
1: Now,
2: And thanks for Will, too.
1: Well, wait. Well, after all, you know, most of what she said was true. Sending Will back to prison might do more harm than good, but... And it wasn't up to me to sit judgment on him. I was going to be leaving town up there, so anyway, and if anything happened after that, wouldn't be my concern, so... Of course, a man does have certain duties, even if he's not wearing a badge. A man who spots a wanted criminal, he's supposed to report it. And I always had before. I scraped some of the mud off my boots and washed my face, put on a clean shirt, and... Went downstairs in the lobby. The clerk was still playing solitaire.
3: Just beat myself again, Mr. Ponson. I was playing in the gambling hall. I'd be ahead about $140. Pretty good for one afternoon, eh?
1: Yeah, real good. About time for supper?
3: Yeah, go right on in. Molly will fix you up. Got baked ham tonight.
1: Fine.
3: Oh, say, Mr. Ponson?
1: Yeah?
3: Remember us talking about Will Fetter and him being afraid to carry a gun?
1: Uh-huh.
3: Well, the darndest thing just happened. Oh, it wasn't any more than 15 minutes ago, I guess everybody's talking about. He went into Bradley's Mercantile and he bought himself a carbine.
1: Oh?
3: Of course, he's just trying to bluff Noah Temple. Folks are giving 10 to 1. Will don't even know how to load a rifle. Where you going, Mr. Parton? Dining room's over there.
1: I guess maybe I'm not hungry yet. Say, whereabouts is Will's ranch? I think maybe I'll take a little ride, maybe work up an appetite.
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Better Ranch was about 2 miles south of town, and from the outside looked neat and comfortable, well kept up. The ground stretching out behind it was good grazing land, though it was worth at least $5 an acre, maybe more. I tied Scar to a cottonwood in the yard and walked up to the door.

0: about time you got home, Wilson. That was... Oh, Mr. Ponson.
1: Evening, ma'am.
0: Come on in.
1: Will's not here?
0: No, he was gone when I came back. He must be out tending the stock.
1: Uh-huh.
0: What's wrong, Mr. Ponson? You haven't changed your mind, have you?
1: Where's the Temple Ranch lie from here?
0: It's all around us. On all four sides of our land.
1: And Temple's ranch house, where's that?
0: East. Due east. But what's that got to do with it? What's happened?
1: Will was in town this evening. He bought a rifle.
0: I don't believe it. He promised me. You're wrong, Mr. Ponson. Will isn't gunning for Noah Temple. He's out tending stock. Well, he'll be home any minute. You'll see.
1: Maybe.
0: Where are you going?
1: Here, Temple's got quite an outfit. It's worth paying it a visit.
0: You won't find Will there. He gave me his word he'd never use a gun again. You won't find him!

headed due east for about a quarter of a mile, and when I came to the edge of Will's property, I saw a sorrel tethered to a fence post. Looked like Will had decided to go the rest of the way on foot, so I climbed out of the saddle and looked around. There was a big break in the fence, but the cattle hadn't made it. That barbed wire had been cut.

0: working on some papers. But where was Will? He had plenty of time to get here. And I heard a step and swung around. It was one of Temple's hands, pacing up and down near the stable alongside the house. The way he was holding the rifle, it looked like an army sentry instead of a cowhand. All of a sudden, he gave a little gasp. I saw a shadow tighten around his throat. The sentry went down, and there was a struggle. Not very noisy, though. Not noisy enough for Temple to hear it. And then everything was quiet. The shadow stood up. It was Will Tuckman. He was inching his way toward the house, toward the window where Temple was sitting. I came up behind him. I pulled out my gun. He was starting to aim his rifle. Will, drop it, Will.
1: What?
0: Yeah.
1: I might have known you'd turn up.
0: Give me your rifle, Will.
1: Could get off a shot.
0: At me, but not at Temple.
1: Temple gets our ranch and I go to prison, is that it?
0: Now, we'll talk all about that as soon as we get back to your place. Now, come on. I carried Will's rifle and led the way. About 20 minutes later, we passed another one of Temple's guards. He was dozing, didn't notice it. Still had a couple of miles to go before we'd reached the fence where we'd left the horses. Will was sort of panting for breath. All right, let's rest a minute.
1: Okay.
0: I thought you promised your wife you'd never take up a gun again, Will.
1: Mr. Ponsett, I... You see them dead heifers over by the fence?
0: Yeah.
1: That about wipes our herd out. I found them, I had to do something. As long as you knew who I was anyway, as long as I was going back to prison, I had to fix it so Sarah wouldn't have the ranch taken away from
0: me. You wouldn't think a piece of land would be worth everybody getting so excited about.
1: I've been shoved around, Britt. Ever since I was a kid, I've been shoved around. Even when I held up the Austin Bank, I wasn't the one who...
0: The one who what?
1: Nothing. Since I married Sarah, well, I've had to take a lot that other men wouldn't put up with because of her and because of her knowing what I was. This thing with Temple got under my skin. I made up my mind to stand up to him. A man's got to take a stand sometime, somewhere.
0: Oh, I'm sorry, Will, but...
2: Hey, what's that? Get down, Will!
1: Yep.
3: We've got you dead to rights, Petter. Trespassing.
1: I ain't alone, Temple. Britt Ponsett's with me.
3: Ponsett?
2: That's right, Temple.
3: I might have known Petter wouldn't come alone. Well, I guess four of us can take care of two of you. He won't be much use to you, Ponsett. Not in a fight. Okay, boys, move in.
0: I could see one of his boys firing from behind a tree behind him. So I aimed at his arm. And the bullet hit him on the shoulder and he lurched forward. That meant only three of them now, but they were closer. Will still didn't say anything. He was waiting for me to make the next move. I tossed him the rifle.
1: Thanks, Britt.
0: He got to his knees and started across a little clearing. Still all right when he died behind a boulder. I knew where he was heading, too. Noah Temple had been shooting from behind a clump of pines about 50 yards back. For a couple of minutes, I didn't get a chance to watch him. Temple's two guards were on either side of me now. Well, one of them was more than 8-10 feet away. I saw the barrel of his carbine rise up from behind the bush. And only one guard left. About that time, it seemed like he'd had enough. Anyway, I moved across the clearing toward the pine trees where Will had disappeared. Pulled up behind a rock. Well, there was Noah Temple. Crouched down low, his gun ready. A little bit of movement in the brush caught my eye. It was Will. He was right behind Temple. And Temple didn't know it. He was looking my way. Will had a perfect shot. I saw Will's finger curl around the trigger. But Will didn't fire. I couldn't figure out what got into

0: He didn't fire. And then he threw his rifle to one side and let out a yell.
1: Temple!
0: Temple turned and got off a shot. Well, he was surprised he couldn't do much aiming. And then Will was on top of him, twisting the gun out of his hands. And after that, I saw a fight the like of which I'd never seen before in my life. There, Will hit Temple across the face, and he went over backwards. And then Temple kicked, and his foot lifted Will right off the ground. But before Temple could pick himself up, Will was right on top of him again. And Temple tried to reach for his gun, and Will brought his boot right down on Temple's hand. Temple quit reaching. And then Will backed away and let Temple up again. And as soon as Temple was steady again, Will drove his fist right into Temple's stomach. And Temple's hand flew apart, and he was wide open. Will hit him again, and hit him again, and again. And finally, Temple managed to send his fist into Will's face, and Will looked like maybe he was going to go down, but he still had a fight left to land a right that snapped Temple's head right back. And it was Temple that Tom flew over, and then I knew he wasn't going to get up again, not for quite a while. Feel better, Will?
2: Yeah. Yeah, lots better.
0: You had your chance to kill him. You had a perfect shot. You didn't have to fight him this way.
2: It's the only way I could fight him, Brett.
0: Huh?
2: I had him in my sights. Something kept me from pulling the trigger. Maybe you'll think I'm crazy, but I kept remembering what I'd promised Sarah. That I wouldn't use a gun again. I couldn't pull that trigger, Brett. I just couldn't.
0: Uh-huh. Well, let's see if we can't get Temple here to a doctor. You know, it looks like he needs one.

We left Noah with the doc in Temple City, and I started off for Atterbury. I've made up my mind to tell the marshal about Will, all about him. Sarah and Will, they agreed. They think I should, too. But then again, the way I see it right now, the state of Texas is looking for a gun-toting bank robber named Will Techman, and I just don't think Marshal Sanders would be very much interested in the law-abiding rancher who's called Will Fetter.

I'd like to take a minute here to remind you about some of the great entertainment that's in store for you on NBC Radio. Now, for most of us, Monday evening is a time to relax, sit back, and take it easy. NBC had exactly that in mind when they designed their Monday night of entertainment. You'll want to listen to the delightful music of the Railroad Hour as they resume their fall schedule of popular operettas that have entertained for so many years. Gordon McRae will be your host and star, and during weeks to come, you'll have many charming guest stars to add to your listening pleasure with their famous voices. And you'll want to relax to the melodies of the Firestone Orchestra and Chorus under the direction of Howard Barlow on The Voice of Firestone. Another great Monday night favorite is the Telephone Hour, with its wonderful program of music directed by Donald Voorhees. Yes, every Monday night, hear these three fine musical programs on NBC Radio. Coleman, America's leader in modern automatic home heating equipment, and the National Broadcasting Company have presented Jane Stewart as the Six Shooter. Mr. Stewart may currently be seen in the Universal International picture Thunder Bay. Others in the cast were Michael Ann Barrett, Herb Ellis, Howard McNear, and Will Wright. The Six Shooter is an NBC Radio Network production in association with Review Productions, and it is based on a character created by Frank Burt, and today's transcribed story was written by him. Special music was by Basil Aslam, and the entire production is under the direction of Jack Johnstone. All characters and incidents were fictitious, and any resemblance to actual characters or incidents is purely coincidental. Hal

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I'm your host, Jim Calhoun. This show features off-grid topics as well as current events that may impact you and your family. I talk about off-grid topics such as gardening, creating your own power, homesteading, and other issues related to off-grid living. I also am a watchman on the wall and will report and comment on world events. I seek to educate my audience about surviving in this crazy world. I talk about everything from government corruption to chemtrails. Also, I feel that our constitutional republic is worth saving, so I never miss an opportunity to do my part in helping to save our republic. I have two main goals for this program. Number one is to help you build your faith in God. And number two is to help each listener become as self-sufficient as possible. This show originates at the Harmony Barn Studios located near Hershey, Nebraska in the United States of America. 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I'm also on Key Radio, 89.3 FM in Osage Beach, Missouri. 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And my email address is livingoffgridshow@protonmail.com. Thanks for tuning in, everyone. I do appreciate it. Well, today's show is going to be very eclectic, and that seems to be my new normal, is just jumping from topic to topic. But I want to start the show by thanking all who take the time to write me. I'm finally catching up on getting my letters all read, and now I've got to concentrate on replying to the letters, and I like to reply on air. And I really appreciate the donations that keeps this show on the air. And donations are down due to just the high cost of everything. Seems like every time you turn around, you're paying more money for things that have been downsized. And so you're paying more for less, and it's not good. But before I get to the letters, I do want to make one quick comment. Gas here has went up about 40 cents a gallon over the last week. And I think that everyone needs to understand that our strategic oil reserves were not replenished like we were promised. And to try to keep the gas prices down, because this is an election year, they've been tapping our strategic reserves, and they've tapped it to where it's sitting on empty. And while we may produce a lot of oil, we don't have the capabilities of refining a lot of the oil that we do produce. And the reduction of oil tankers, due to the fact they're being bombed and put out of commission, or they're trapped and can't get through the Strait of Hormuz, and now the Houthis are blockading the Red Sea, and there's many tankers trapped there as well. We just have to wake up and read the handwriting on the wall. Our gas prices are going to go through the roof, and also diesel. And that translates into higher costs for you. It translates into much higher prices due to the fact that diesel is going to go through the roof as well. And so everybody brace yourself mentally, physically, emotionally, and financially for what's about to happen. And I think that you should start budgeting for $5 a gallon gas. We're not there yet in my area. I know there's places in California that it's not going to be a stretch for them to hit $5 a gallon if they're not already there. But I do think that once things start to spiral, they're going to spiral out of control. I don't think we have the leadership, either Republican or Democrat, I just don't think we have the brain power
We have cults of personalities. We have people that I consider less than average intelligence, like AOC, and it seems like about half the cabinet are just yes people. It's disturbing. And I don't think we have a captain at the helm of the ship that really cares about you and me as much as he cares about legacy and his own family. Now, I may be wrong on that, but I did say seems to be. Time will tell, but I do think that there are things going on behind the scenes that are going to really hurt our pocketbook. And so start budgeting. I'm going to address some of that in this show. I'm going to talk about some ways you can take a very simple breakfast and change it up to where you can have basically the same thing every day without it getting boring. There's an awful lot of people that were relying on restaurants and relying on takeout food that they can no longer afford. And so I have some pointers for you as well. Okay, now I'm going to get on to the letters. And I received a very nice letter from Francine from Pennsylvania. And I really do appreciate her letter. I'm going to go ahead and read it. Dear Brother Jim, I listen to you via shortwave, I think on 5850. Found you fairly recently after Bob Bierman and Hal Turner on another frequency. You are a blessing to me. And she underlined that entire sentence. An 81-year-old widow of 8 years and a lover of Christ, Yeshua, his saints, and angels too. And she underlined that. She goes on to write, I am grieving over the loss of a trailer I owned, a 51-year-old trailer, in New Stanton, Pennsylvania, and the groundhogs in the backyard, and the house mice, very nice and loving, and the sparrows and other birds that I cared for over 30 years or so. Well, I want to break in and make a comment. There are people, and Francine is one of them, that can make peace with all of God's creation. And I happen to be one as well. And it's very rare for anyone to care for something that we consider more than a nuisance. We consider them a horrible pest, and that is house mice. And although you may have trouble getting your head around this, you can actually bring your house mice out of the corners and turn them into basically a pet. I knew a gentleman that for some reason couldn't keep a dog or a cat. I don't know whether he was allergic. Now, this has been 60 years ago. But what he did was he encouraged mice to come into his house in the winter. And he always had several dozen mice. And he lived alone, and that was his company. And he loved his mice. And since he was actively feeding and watering the mice, they became pets, and they stayed out of his food. And so he just took control of the mice's habits and steered them in a way that were not destructive to him. And although that's very rare, it does take a very special person to see that all of God's creation does have merit. I'm going to get back to the letter. I am anxious to help you with everything you do for people and for the Lord's creatures. I have loved all animals since I've been a small child. Please, if you would pray for healing from the Lord, for a long time burning in my stomach. I stay away from doctors as much as possible and have had healings in the past. Well, there's no time like the present. I would like for all of my listeners to pray for Francine and pray that she gets relief from the burning in her stomach. She asked for prayer, so that's what I'm going to do. Heavenly Father, we lift up our sister Francine. Father, you know her, you know her heart, you know her physical condition, Father. We ask that you protect her,
We ask that you heal her. We ask that you take the pain away. And whatever's causing the pain, Father, we leave it in your hands for you to heal and completely renew that part of her body that is causing such discomfort. Father, we pray peace for Francine, love and healing and understanding, Father. Father, please hear our prayer. Father, we thank you for your gifts. We thank you for the gift of healing. We thank you for you loving and caring for each of your children, Father. And we thank you, Father, for hearing our prayers. And we thank you, Father, for your love for your sister, Francine. May she be released from the pain in her stomach that she's been feeling. Father, we love you and praise you. We pray in Jesus' name. Amen. I want to thank those who prayed along with me. There is power in prayer. There's power in numbers. We are here to stand in the gap for each other. We are here to uplift each other. We are here to love one another. We're not here to kill one another. We're here to love one another. And that's one of the most loving things we can do, is to pray for our fellow brothers and sisters. And I want to comment about her staying away from doctors. I've made it no secret that I'm staying away from doctors as well. I may not live as many years as I normally would by staying away from doctors, but I've been in that system, and I know what it's like to be farmed, and they were definitely farming me. Personally, the doctors gave me symptoms that I had to have some very evasive things happen. As a matter of fact, the medicines that were prescribed to me simply to lower blood pressure caused my heart to be so irregular I had to be put under, and they had to take those big paddles and shock me. And even after they did that, the medication made my heart go absolutely crazy within 2 weeks. And they put me on another medication that frankly made me dull, made me tired, but at least my heart was beating steady. Then I find out that the original doctor that prescribed my blood pressure meds never told me the main side effect of that so-called wonder drug is the fact that it can make your heart skip beats and also give you AFib, which is an irregular heartbeat. And so I quit the blood pressure medication. Therefore, I was able to quit the medicine that was prescribed, fight the side effects. And I have not been on my meds for 4 years now. And I've had zero heart issues as far as AFib. And also, most of the doctors are still giving what I call the death jab, the COVID vaccine, so-called vaccine. And I don't want to see anybody that would administer that, because it's pure quackery. And I trust in my Heavenly Father to meet my needs and be my healer. And so I really do understand where Francine is coming from. Going to go back to the letter. She says, "I believe from what I hear that you are one of the called out ones in Revelation." I want to break away from the letter. Francine, thank you for the kind words. Personally, I would never claim to be that. I do know that God puts things on people's hearts, and he reveals things to others that he never reveals to the person who is being revealed. But in my heart and mind, I'm just a regular guy out here trying to make a difference by having a radio show. But I also know that God has stood behind me and beside me, and he's helped me tremendously. He's put the right people in the right situations in my life to where I can do this radio show. And I just pray about my show, and then I simply hit play and record, and I record whatever comes out. I never have notes other than the letters that I read. And I do feel that
There's many times that God gives me the inspiration and the words to say. And so I'm obedient and I go ahead and do my part to try to inform people and to help them as much as I can. But again, thank you for the kind words. And I'm going to go back to her letter. It is also so beautiful to hear all you know and also your mercy for God's creatures too. Praying for your protection and on the dogs, cows, etc. that you care for. Sending whatever, whenever I can to help sustain you, dear brother. Sincerely in the Lord, Francine. Francine, God has put it on my heart to care for his creation, and it sounds like he's put it on your heart as well. I do appreciate your support. I appreciate your kind words. I appreciate your writing me. And feel free to contact me anytime. And that was from Francine from Pennsylvania. I'm going to go to another letter. And this is from Brett. And Brett is a regular contributor to keep this show on the air. So thank you, Brett. And Brett is from Virginia. Dear Jim, enclosed is my donation to help you with the cost of the broadcast or wherever needed most. I really appreciate your observations and commentary on birds, deer, bugs, and nature. Thank you. God bless you, Jim. It's from Brett from Virginia. Brett, God bless you. And thank you so much for your loyal support. And thank you for sending me the letters. I do appreciate it. It's because of people like you who are steady contributors that I'm able to keep this show on the air. And it's wonderful that you are listening to the commentary on the disappearing wildlife. And I want to thank you again, Brett. I'm going to go to my next topic. I'll come back to another letter, but it fits in really good with what Brett wrote. I took the time to search for insects for 2 hours. And I'm going to point out that I went to North Platte, Nebraska, which there is the North Platte River on the north side of town, the South Platte River on the south part of town. And almost everybody has a beautiful bluegrass yard. And so they water constantly. And so the humidity in that town is always very high, with two rivers, plus it's down in a valley, and it's a town of 24,000 people, and there is bluegrass everywhere that's being watered. Now, traditionally, there would be so many insects flying around the lights that you'd have to shake off your clothing when you walked into your house, because if you had your yard light on or a porch light, you'd walk through hundreds, if not thousands, of insects. And of course, it'd get in your hair and go down your shirt. And North Platte was a haven for insects. And all of the convenience stores and gas stations that had that have the fluorescent lights, the bright white ones, zillions, uncountable numbers of insects. And then as people would go in and out of like the convenience stores, in that 2 or 3 seconds, the door was open. You'd have bugs fly from the light on the outside awning. They'd fly inside the store to get to the inside lights. And the 24-hour gas stations, by the time it was 5 o'clock in the morning, you'd have several thousand bugs inside the store flying around the lights. You just couldn't help it. That's normal. Now, I want you to picture that many insects that as you walk underneath your yard light or walk into a store, you have so many bugs that you're walking through that you have 20 or 30 bugs on your shoulder, in your hair, down your neck. I want you to really picture that, because that's normal in North Platte, Nebraska. In the middle of summer, at 10 o'clock at night, with high humidity, with the temperature still in the 80s, the temperature was 87. There was very little breeze, if any at all. I don't know what the humidity was, but I can tell you that I was sweating at 10 o'clock at night, just simply walking from my pickup into the stores.
And so to say it was a hot, muggy night would be very accurate. Traditionally, on those nights, there would be so many insects that you couldn't even fathom counting them. I mean, buckets full, truckloads full, trainloads full. I don't know. There's many bugs. I don't know how many, but billions. So I decided to test something out, since I've been asking people, how many times have you had to clean off your windshield because of squished bugs? And I've yet to find one person that told me that they've cleaned their windshield yet once for that reason. They all look at me and say, wow, I never thought about it. No, I don't have to stop. Never even thought about it. Well, I went to one of these convenience stores and actually went to the worst one, the one closest to the river. And there were no bugs. Zero. So I walked around the gas pumps and looked up those lights over the gas pumps, and there were zero bugs. There were no bugs around the white fluorescent lights, and these are very bright, where normally there'd be millions of bugs. There were zero. I walked in the store, and there were zero bugs around the lights in the store. So I asked the cashier, I said, have you noticed that there's no insects? And she said, well, I guess I hadn't noticed, but now that you mention it, no, we don't have any insects this year. Do you ever wonder why? And she said, well, maybe they're just not out tonight. I said, how about they're not out any night? And she said, well, I guess I haven't seen any. I said, how many times do you have to go out and change your water out on your window washing little squeegee thing on your little bucket out there? She said, we don't have to change water. I said, nobody's using it, are they? And she says, well, I guess not. She said, I never thought about this. And so she walked outside and looked. She said, there are no bugs, are there? I said, no. And she says, I wonder why. And I said, well, we all need to start wondering why. I said, it's a very big problem because they are the basis and the bedrock of our food chain. And they're gone. And so then I decided to drive around and look for bugs. I went down some of the brightest streets with the brightest street lights. And I drove around for about a half hour and saw none. Not one. And I went out to the truck stops along the interstate, and they're very bright. And I saw two bugs at the truck stop. And they were beetles. And they were crawling on the ground underneath the light. Yes, I was getting out of my vehicle and I was actively looking for insects in a place that normally you're just inundated with them. Well, as I was driving home, I looked over and saw that the Ball Diamond had their very bright lights on when they play night games. And there's a farm team, the lowest end of the pro farm clubs, that they put together to so they can scout talent for the major leagues. There is one team in North Platte that's part of that farm team system, and they play night games. And the game was over, but they hadn't turned the lights off yet, and so I drove up to the ballpark. And you know how bright those sport lights are over the sports stadiums? They're so bright that they make the playing field look like broad daylight. And those usually have millions and millions of bugs flying around them. Not one that I could see. Now, they're pretty high up in the air, but I have pretty good eyesight at a distance yet, and I couldn't see any bugs. And also, the toads in this area like to flock around lights because the bugs eventually hit the ground and they end up being a meal for a toad. Well, the toads are gone because there's no bugs under the lights, so there's no reason for toads to be hunting there. But I've noticed the toads that I've seen are not fat. Normally, this time of year, toads are pretty fat. But the toads I'm seeing, they don't look like they're starving, but they look like they're just kind of surviving. And so, yes, we do indeed have a problem. And I'm starting to get some really good response from people who are really getting concerned about what they're not seeing. And I'm telling you, folks, the real story, the real issue
that we are going to have to address in our time is an issue that our parents and grandparents and them before them did not even have a concept of. And so that's why it's so hard to wake people up, because people just aren't looking. But our food chain is being destroyed. And also, when you look at our oceans, our plankton is disappearing. And so our insects on land are disappearing. And in the seas, our plankton is disappearing. There is a major collapse that's happening right now. We have to find out why and how to stop it. And if it is being orchestrated by some evil group of people, they have to be stopped. If it's a natural event, it has to be stopped. And if we care about our offspring in all the future generations to come, if we care that our bloodline is carried on, because if we don't have a food chain, there will be no people. There will be no bloodlines. We will be as extinct as the woolly mammoth. And no, I'm not overstating anything. Believe your eyes. Look for insects in your lights at night. Look for cars to see if they have bugs that have to be washed off of their windshield. Now, I pray that you live in an area that's absolutely infested with insects. Because if you do live in such an area, then your food chain is still intact. But here where I'm from, it's not only broken, it's non-existent. And these insects that are not here, well, they're not going to be laying eggs. So there will be no insects next year. So all it's going to take is 1 or 2 years of the chemtrails or whatever method they're using to kill the insects, and they'll be gone. And our pollinators will be gone, and that will affect all the flowering plants. That'll affect our food immensely. There's a big power struggle going on right now. And where they used to use technology and gas and oil as leverage for war, now they're using food. I think that we are going to see mass starvation that is generated by these evil people who must be identified and must be stopped. And even if you don't want to join me in my endeavor to try to get to the bottom of this, at least know for yourself and find out for yourself how healthy your food chain is in your area. I got time for one more letter. It's very short. And it's from a listener from Wisconsin, Jay Thomas. I did get your copies that you sent. And I really do appreciate the wisdom and the information. And what he sent me was a copy of The Good Samaritan by Friar Trinquedo. And also from another publication, I don't know which one, but the title of the article is The Stealing of America. You're no longer a citizen, you're a revenue stream for the power elite. And I want to make a comment on that title. I've been saying for years we're being farmed. And I couldn't agree with this article more. And I thank him for sending. And Jay Thomas wrote at the bottom of the article, Jim, Trump wants to be dictator of the world. Christianity is in his way. I really do appreciate Jay Thomas from Wisconsin for sending that. I do want to make a comment. I know that I've lost listeners. I've lost some supporters because I try to tell things as I see it. And the way I see it is that Trump that we all voted for in 2016 does not exist today. I don't know what's happened to him. I don't know whether he's been bought off. I don't understand his America Second policy when it's obvious that he is Israel first. And all of his cabinet is Israel first. And those people that say that we have to support Israel because the Bible tells us to, the Bible tells us not to curse Israel.
but the Bible says nothing about us helping Israel, especially to kill people. And also, there is an old saying, Rome wasn't built in a day. We say that nonchalantly, and we never really think about building an empire. 1948 was not that long ago, folks. You might think it is, but in the scheme of history, it's very recent. And everything that's happened since 1948 has happened for a reason. And I'm going to tell you that probably the most brilliant thing that has ever been done is forming a country and calling it Israel. And so you can use God's word and use the Bible to justify all your support for this nation. If they would have called this piece of land any other name but Israel, then there would not be this massive push to support everything the government of Israel does. And so it was a stroke of genius, absolutely brilliant, to borrow a name from the Bible and therefore say, well, all the people that are moving there, of course they're Israelites, they're all biblical. But there is a difference between an Israelite and an Israeli. You have to know the difference. Israelites are the 12 tribes, they are the blood. Israelis are people that happen to occupy the country they call Israel. And I know I've lost listeners, and I'm going to say this bluntly, Zionism is on the rise. And Zionism is not a religion, it is a political movement. Just as Nazism was a political movement, even though Nazism had spiritual qualities to it, with all of the rituals and the night worship session that the Nazis used. Zionism is just another version of something very political. And as far as Trump wanting to be the dictator of the world, you will know them by their fruits. And if you judge people by their actions and not their words, how could you disagree with that? And him saying that Christianity is in the way? Well, that might be debatable, but I have to call your attention to that meme that he put up, that he claimed he was portraying a doctor when it was obvious he was portraying himself as Jesus. Something very odd. President Trump is not the same person we elected in 2026. You may not like to hear it, but prove me wrong on those statements. President Trump is not the same president that we elected in 2016. These 10 years have changed him. He's not the same man. He doesn't have the same goals. He's not trying to achieve the same

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And I want to assure each and every one of you that I do not keep any lists. I will not store any information, your name, your address, or your email address. I want you to know that I value your privacy as much as I value my own. And I do appreciate all correspondence, so I wait to hear from you.

One thing that I think is vital for you to consider is going into training of being off-grid and train yourself to do without. I know that sounds like it might be kind of strange, but think about it. If you were going to be in a sporting event, and if you wanted to win the gold medal, wouldn't you train? And at your job, if you want to succeed, if you want to be promoted, wouldn't you study and learn all there is to know about your job? And so why shouldn't you use that same mentality in trying to get your mind ready and your body and your spirit ready to survive? Isn't surviving a crisis, isn't that worth more than being promoted at a job or winning a sporting event? Well, of course it is. And so I think that you need to train as much as you possibly can. I'm not saying be obsessive about it. I'm saying to train for it. And one of the easiest ways to train for being off-grid is for as many days as possible per week, simply turn off your main breaker on your house and live totally without electricity. Now, of course, you will have to turn your power breaker back on to keep your food frozen and keep your refrigerator from having things spoil. I would recommend that you exercise and you walk. Get used to doing things on foot. I would recommend that you come up with your own unique system to where you can keep functioning.

at a high level. And when you turn off the breaker, I'm not insinuating that you need to just stop doing what you do. That's when you need to develop ideas to adapt and overcome. And that way, if the grid did go down, you will already be prepared.

Here's something that I truly want you to consider. If you want to have 24-hour protection on your property, if you want something that will react immediately, something that will wake you up if you're asleep, and something that can even take care of the problem when you're gone, it's very simple. Do what mankind has done for thousands of years. Adopt one or two dogs. Dogs are simply amazing at protecting you and your property. And I would ask that you would please go to your local animal shelter and adopt one of these wonderful animals that may only have a limited time to live. You can give them a life, and they can return the favor to you by helping to save your life in case of an emergency.

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1: Welcome to part two of the Living Off-Grid Powered Information Show. Well, I went really long on that first segment, so I'm going to jump into the doomsday vehicle, and I'm going to end with some ways to dress up your food so you can use the same inventory of food and get totally different results. Well, I have a 1970 International pickup. As a matter of fact, all of my vehicles are old enough that none of them have a computer. So in effect, every vehicle and tractor that I have are all doomsday vehicles. And what is a doomsday vehicle? Well, it's a vehicle that cannot be shut down by having someone push a button and shut your computer down on your car. And also, doomsday vehicles are vehicles that have plugs, points, and a condenser. They don't have any electronic ignition whatsoever. And the significance of that is that they can survive an EMP attack much easier than a modern car. A modern car cannot survive an EMP attack, just can't do it. Whereas if an older vehicle that does not have the electronic ignition and computers, while they still will be scalded, it will be much easier to get them back going again. But I want to describe what I'm using as my doomsday vehicle and also a daily driver. My 1970 International has a V8 engine, and it has an air conditioning compressor that has all the factory brackets, and the compressor pump is mounted, but it's been converted into an air compressor. And I carry a 20-foot air hose, and I have all my connectors and air chucks and everything I need, so I can use this pickup as an air compressor. And it's a high volume air compressor, so I can pump up a huge tractor tire, a rear tire, that's totally flat in about a minute. And then an automotive tire, I can inflate them in about 45 seconds. And so this air compressor that's built into this pickup really helps. And also, my inverter, my 12 volt square wave inverter that I bought almost 13 years ago, I used that for several years as my main way to be off-grid. I mounted it under the dash of my International pickup, and so I have 110 volts that I can access from the truck, and the inverter is high enough wattage that I can run my house off of it. And so if something would happen to my regular setup, my solar setup, if it would go down, I could use my pickup to plug in a 48 volt battery charger, and I could charge my battery bank. Or I could just plug the house in direct into that inverter, and I could keep my refrigerator going as well as some of my office equipment. And so when you're choosing a doomsday vehicle, try to do everything in your power to make it be more than just transportation. Mine is a battery charger and also an air compressor. And of course, it's also useful for hauling things and pulling things. And I would recommend a pickup truck for your doomsday vehicle for that reason, to where if you have to bug out, you have room to put some of your survival gear or extra fuel. And also, with your doomsday vehicle, have at least two functional spare tires and have them with you at all times. I hope you never have to use a doomsday vehicle, but if you decide to put one together, please keep in mind what I told you about how I'm making my doomsday vehicle serve me in many ways. Well, I can see I'm running very short on time, so I'm going to give you some advice on stretching your food out to where your meals will not become boring and you won't become sick of eating the same thing over and over. And let's face it, a lot of survival food can get boring. A lot of the things that people buy and use for survival food, while it might taste okay, it just tastes okay, and that's about it. And after a couple of weeks, you're going to start running out of ideas. And so I'm going to suggest that you invest in spices. And also, I would get a stone mortar to where you could crush your own herbs to make your own spices. And of course, I'm meaning forage. Go out and forage your local spice plants. Make your own spices. And you can also make your own mixtures. And when you're foraging, you don't have to just use your foraged plants. You could add some store-bought herbs and spices. You can add that with your native spices and create a whole new different spice blend. And if you practice doing so, you're going to come up with some different spice combinations that will be totally unique to you. And if you love to cook and you love to experiment, well, I think that's a good place to start. But if you have a good stock of herbs and spices and also different sauces, now, when I have the time, I make my own sauces. But I've found that most of the sauces that you buy at the grocery store are all sugar-based, and I don't like that. And if you look at the sauces from the stores that have products from Mexico and Central and South America, they're not near as sugar-based, but some of them do have MSG and also some different food dyes. So you really have to watch what you're doing, but I would say get a good selection of sauces. And I'm going to give you a for instance of how you can use the same things for breakfast every day and not get sick of it. I'm talking sausage, eggs, and toast. And it's hard to hurt sausage, eggs, and toast, but after several days, you might want to try something different and to change the food up a little bit. If you would add a pat of butter and some garlic powder or minced garlic or crush your own clove of garlic and chop it up fine and just add a teensy bit to the eggs. And also you can turn your toast into garlic toast. That changes that meal drastically. And then the next day you might want to turn your eggs into an omelet. You might want to add some bacon and maybe some bell peppers and onions and cheese. That'll change that. And what I did this morning is I decided to make Mexican style sausage and eggs. I replaced the toast with a grilled tortilla. I butter the tortilla and fold it. And to the eggs, you can add, instead of bell peppers, you can add a little Anaheim pepper or jalapeno. And if you want it hot, you can put some habanero. But don't put too much on. Put your salt and pepper, and then I use cumin on mine. And then I take a spoonful of salsa. And if you want to complete this Mexican-style breakfast, you can add some refried beans that have Oaxaca cheese. And if you can't find Oaxaca, then a good mozzarella will work. But your basic sausage, eggs, and toast can be changed every day. And one of the days on your toast, you can put some baked beans that are already prepared. Or if you want to boil your own beans and prepare them how you want them, but borrow a breakfast staple from the United Kingdom, that's beans on toast, which when done right was actually very good. I know that we in the United States seem to make fun of beans on toast, but very few of us try it. And a good crispy piece of toast that's well buttered with some hot steamy baked beans on it, little salt and pepper. The textures go together. It upgrades your toast immensely. And simply by changing your toast, you can keep your egg the same and your sausage the same. And you've taken your breakfast to yet another level. And you can do that with all your meals. I like to do that with making hamburgers. I try to replicate every type of hamburger that I like. And it's in the style of cooking, the thickness of the meat, and the condiments, and how the condiments are prepared, and any extra add-ons like lettuce or tomato. One day you can have a smash burger with American cheese. The next day you could have a smash burger with Swiss cheese, mushrooms, and onions. And then the next day you can take an onion and finely dice it, and I'm talking a red onion, and then take a few teaspoons full of mustard and a few teaspoons full of ketchup and mix that all together with the onions and come up with your own condiment that has those three ingredients, which makes your hamburger taste more like a hamburger stand, like the old-time hamburger stands used to taste way back in the day. If you want to go for the original type of a hamburger, simply fry an egg. Instead of using cheese, use an egg. And there are so many ways, and I'm talking good ways, to make great hamburgers. Simply grilling them outside and simply putting them on the grill will change the texture of a hamburger and the taste immensely. But you should be able to have a hamburger every day and never get sick of having a hamburger simply by changing up how you fry your hamburger. Now, one thing that I've been doing that's been changing up my food, because I get awful busy and sometimes I just am too tired to cook. And so I'm using this method. Lots of times I will cook enough to last me for two or three meals and then freeze what I don't eat. That way all I have to do is thaw it out and reheat it, and I don't have to cook. And of course, I'd have four or five of the same meal, and so I have to change it up. And I use one of the sauces that I got from one of my stores I go to that sells products from Central America. And there's a green sauce that's made up almost entirely of jalapeno peppers. Very finely pureed. Has an excellent flavor. It's not overly spicy. For people that can't tolerate spice, they would say it was very spicy. But people that like spicy food would rate this as a medium. But you can put that on eggs and change your breakfast. You can put it on your hamburgers, or you can put a tablespoon or two in stew and use it as an ingredient to cook with. I even like to put a little bit on corn chips and use it as a dip. And so there's lots of ways that your food can be dressed up very inexpensively. And if your cupboard has just the same old, you can take each one of these staples, you can take each one of these things you have in your cupboard and give it a new identity. Take it a different direction. Lots of people buy canned chili. And canned chili, for the most part, tastes like the can, as far as I'm concerned. There are one or two brands that are better than that, but basically the cheap chili is one step above dog food. But if you saute a small amount of onions and mix it with that, and then also add fresh onions. I like to buy the Rotel spicy tomatoes and add a tablespoon or two of that to my chili. It gives a little bit of a chunk. You can add a couple of tablespoons of finely crumbled up ground beef. And of course, cheese. You can dress up the canned chili to where it tastes really good. So I encourage you to experiment with the foods that you are planning to use as survival food. And I gotta be blunt. If things get as tough as I think they're gonna get, the last thing we're gonna want to be is depressed about what we have to eat for supper. What's for supper? You hear the answer and you think, oh no, not that again. And nothing is gonna keep our spirits up more than having tasty meals at home. And so if your pantry is full, ask yourself, is it full of enough spices and sauces to where I can take this survival food and this canned food and actually be able to take it any direction I want to take it? If the answer is no, then it's time to get stocked up. Heavenly Father, I thank you for all you do. I thank you for this beautiful day. Father, I ask that you continue to lift up all of my listeners, as well as Francine. Lift them up, Father. Care for them, heal them, love them, Father. And envelop them with your love and your care. I pray that you bless each and every one who hears my voice today, Father. We give you all the praise and glory. And I pray this in Jesus' name. Amen. I would ask that you please consider donating to this program to keep it on the air. 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
0: We are going to get back to more music on WBCQ 7.415. I'm Alan Sane here with the one and only Ivan Jeffries.
1: That's right.
0: Oh, okay. Ivan, how you doing with this drink over here, Ivan?
1: Oh, seltzer water is great. It's better than soda.
0: Everything is good when he don't pay for it.
1: Oh, shut up!
0: Okay, we're going to play more music now, right, Ivan?
1: Yeah, what song we're going to hear?
0: We're going to hear something different. Okay. Coming up next on BCQ of the Planet.

0: WBCQ the planet. Let's get it on. Bang a gong. That's T-Rex here on the planet BCQ. I'm Alan Sane with Ivan Jeffries. He's taking requests. He's holding a big paper in his hand. Of course, the paper's dirty. Oh, an LP. Yes, we're playing Or Record tonight. Look, the CD player fell apart on me last minute. It's one of those shows. BCQ 7.415.
1: Oh, man.
0: Okay, Ivan, get the paper out.
1: Yeah,
0: and,
1: let me see. There's a paper around here.
0: There you go. Okay.
1: Oh, my goodness. We got a strange request here.
0: Okay, let's hear it, Ivan.
1: You'll never figure it out in a million years what type of a request this is. All right?
2: Go ahead. Try me.
1: All right. Now, this guy is a karaoke singer from Nashville, Tennessee. Okay? And his name is Jerry Jamboree, of all people. He listens to the show every week on shortwave before he goes on stage. And I'll tell you, it's a song called A Small Circle of Friends from Phil Oakes.
2: Oh, really?
1: Yeah. Isn't that a rarity and stuff? I'm telling you.
0: You know something? We've never played Phil Oakes on the Alan Sane Show.
1: Somebody's going to have a heart attack in Maine, right?
0: Maybe you.
1: No. No, the boss. The boss will have a heart attack. Is he playing Phil Oakes on an Alan Sane Show? Ooh.
0: Yeah, we got to write this down, everyone. Get the calendar.
1: It's historic.
0: Next, Ivan took a shower. We've got to write down. Alan Sane played Phil Oakes.
1: You dummy.
0: Did anything else happen to you, Ivan?
1: No, nothing. Just with that incident earlier on tonight.
0: You let it. I was the one.
1: And then afterwards, she says, "I gotta go to the store. I gotta get me some Reese's peanut butter cups. I can't take it no more."
0: Yeah, I didn't eat those yet. But when I forget it, because you don't want, I'll be in a really grouchy mood.
1: Yeah, and you're also on the computer in the other room. You got Twix bar. I don't understand that.
0: Oh, a fan mailed me that.
1: Are you serious?
0: I don't know if I should eat it or not.
1: Maybe you should on the air before we go off.
0: I don't know. Remember the last time I gave you something, you broke your tooth? Well, that was my fault, actually.
1: Well, give it a shot, lady. You never know.
0: Okay. Oh, okay. I got the record queued up.
1: All right. So it's going out to Jerry Jamboree of Nashville,
0: Who?
1: Tennessee.
0: Who the hell is that?
1: Yeah, he's. I told you, he's a karaoke singer. He, goes on one of the bar scenes down there every Saturday. He listens to us before he goes on at midnight. So he listens to us. Jerry, this song's for you. You requested it, you got it right here on the planet.

0: CQ. The next week's a hook, I have no idea.
1: It's goes out to Jerry Jamboree of Nashville, Tennessee.
0: Oh, yeah.
1: Well, we're back? Okay, cool. There we go. We're back to normal, right? Just like you.
0: Oh, I am. I don't know about you.
1: No, you're not normal. You're abnormal, all right?
0: Okay, alansane7415@aol.com is the email address here on the planet BCQ. Hey, we're back, Ivan.
1: Yeah, we're back better than ever, right?
0: Okay, anyway, send us email. We want to hear that you're listening to us here on the Alan Sane Show. What was Ivan doing 15 years ago? Nothing. Obviously, nothing different than what he's doing now.
1: Oh, shut up.
0: Okay.
1: We should think up the old WMAD air check.
0: I dig you up. You know, I think you were dug up. I don't think you were born.
1: Oh, shut up.
0: Okay.
1: Oh,
0: okay.
1: No.
0: We're going to play some more music here on the planet WBCQ.

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This is the Planet.

0: that we BCQ the planet. Ivan's here. He's in the background.
1: What? What is this here?
0: What happened, Ivan?
1: Mine?
0: What happened, Ivan?
1: Stick mine? What in the world is this?
0: Explain to everybody what you see, Ivan.
1: I'm looking at super dry antiperspirant speed stick unscented deodorant by men, and it's written on top and on the side, mine.
0: Oh, it's mine.
1: Are you kidding me? Are you serious?
0: Well, you know, everyone always steals my stuff.
1: Oh, and it says Dwayne Reed, 229.
0: Yeah, okay. You know what it is? See, people in that live in this studio, okay, they have a habit of taking personal things.
1: Uh-oh.
0: So instead of putting my name on it, I wrote mine, M-I-N-E, so no one takes it, especially Ivan, because he'll decontaminate.
1: Oh, shut up. I got one at home, so don't worry.
0: I hate to see what that looks like.
1: Oh, shut up. It's a Gillette, all right?
0: It's a Gillette, Ive?
1: Yeah, Gillette.
0: Oh, okay.
2: Alan Wiener.
0: Okay, let's say a little Alan Wiener.
1: Hey!
0: How you doing, Ivan? What the heck is that?
1: I don't know. What the hell is that?
0: This, I don't know what this is.
1: Whatever. It's a thing I never saw before, all right? It's a thing I never saw before.
0: It looks like Ivan with a beak.
1: Oh, shut up! I'll give you a beak.
0: I'll give you a beat.
1: Yeah. Oh, what is this? The Go-Go's?
0: Yeah.
1: Yeah. We got the beat. We got. You should play that song.
0: Actually, we got that right over there on the record.
1: Oh, cool.
0: It's on one of those.
1: Because that song, We Got the Beat, is one of my favorite cult movies of all time. Fast Times at Ridgemont High.
0: Oh, really?
1: There's a lot of firsts in that movie. Didn't you know Forrest Whitaker's first movie? He played a football player.
0: Okay.
1: Nicolas Cage, he had an appearance on there.
0: Okay.
1: Eric Stoltz, first appearance on there.
0: Okay.
1: Jennifer Jason Leigh and Phoebe Cates, those are their first appearances in that movie. I mean, there's a lot of people, first appearances in that infamous movie. Ray Walston, God rest his soul, Mr. My Favorite Martian, great role as the teacher. Mr. Spicoli, can you share the pizza with the rest of the class? Oh, one of my favorite lines of all time.
0: That guy's still around?
1: He's dead. He's been dead for a couple of years.
0: Are we croaked?
1: Yeah.
0: Oh.
1: So is Fred Gwynn, Herman Munster, and I just saw my cousin Vinny the other day on cable. Funny movie. Shut up.
0: All right. Well,
1: Utes. What is a Ute?

0: So don't stop insulting Ivan.
1: Oh, that's Bill Clinton's old theme song, remember?
0: Oh, yeah, that's right.
1: Yeah.
0: I am BCQ of the planet. I'm Alan Sane with Ivan Jeffries.
1: Yeah.
0: On your shortwave radio, world.

0: stop thinking about Ivan leaving.
1: Oh, shut up! White Castle come to the studio here.
0: Yeah, I had to fight with a lady in White Castle.
1: Yeah.
0: Usually Ivan's the one that's cursing everybody out.
1: Yeah, we got the mascot Rocky here. Hey, what's going on? You think getting any rats lately?
0: Okay, we'll get back to more music on the Planet BCQ. And that's our David off the CD, because we're not playing CDs tonight. It's off the single. We have like double copies of everything here. As long as we have a double Ivan.
1: Oh, shut up!
0: On the Planet BCQ, is that

0: Is that me, Ive? Yeah, I guess so.
1: Of course that's you.
0: Allison and Ivan Jeffries on the planet BCQ. Ivan Jeffries, what are you doing, Ivan? Ivan's eating me out of the house at home again.
1: Oh, shut up.
0: You like to eat, Ivan, don't you?
1: I'm not even hungry, so I don't know what you're talking about.
0: Ivan ate about, what, 5 cheeseburgers before?
1: Yeah.
0: Well, Ivan, did you leave them?
1: What?
0: Oh, those cheeseburgers?
1: No.
0: Oh, you didn't? Oh, God, I'm the garbage pill over here.
1: Yeah. Please, give me a break. Come on, all right?
0: Well, you know, every time Ivan does something, we always make a joke about it over the radio.
1: Yeah, but what about the lady that got you aggravated? You almost punched a hole in the Coca-Cola machine.
0: Hey, they did away with the
1: Vanilla Coke.
0: Vanilla Coke.
1: I knew that wasn't going to last.
0: I wish Ivan went last.
1: Oh, shush. I love old-fashioned fountain sodas that you find in the old luncheonettes. The mom and pop. The only place I know that has that is on 5th Avenue between 85th and 86th.
0: And by the way, whoever was listening to the show in California, I'm sure you know where 86th Street is.
1: Well, no, we're New Yorkers. We can't help it. We like the old-fashioned stuff. We like vanilla egg cream. We put pretzel rods you put in the vanilla egg cream. Remember those days?
0: Yeah.
1: Oh, my gosh. That's bringing back many years ago. I'll tell you. You know? Hey, aren't you going to get some ice cream later or what?
0: Is that a bad idea? We'll take a walk to McDonald's. Yeah, ladies and gentlemen, they closed the Carvel here in the neighborhood.
1: Oh, why? They didn't do too
0: good. What a shame.
1: They didn't do too good of a business?
0: After you left, that's when they closed down, actually.
1: Oh, shut up.
0: Don't you remember? We went back there. They were closed.
1: Yeah, that's right. It was your fault. It was your fault.
0: So if anybody wants to shut down their business, give me an email and make Ivan go in the store.
1: Oh, shut up.
0: Poor Ivan. Yeah, that was right. The last time we went in there, I waited outside.
1: Yes.
0: And you went in. And then we went back the next day. They closed down.
1: Oh.
0: They're opening up a fruit store there now.
1: Oh.
0: So Ivan could go buy his bananas, because he is bananas.
1: Keep quiet, your orange head, yeah?
0: An orange head?
1: Yeah, an orange head.
0: Hey, we got an email for the spiral staircase.
1: Oh, really?
0: Yep.
1: And where are they requesting it from?
0: I don't know.
1: Was it Belgium, I think? I think I saw Belgium in the request. It's, Brussels, Belgium, you dummy.
0: Wow.
1: That's what it says on here. It's, Pierre.
0: I can't read your handwriting.
1: No, I can't read your handwriting because you've written it.
0: You write like a chimp.
1: No, you write like a Chinaman, all right?
0: Okay. Okay, we're going to play some more music here on the planet.
1: Right, it goes out to Pierre for Brussels, Belgium.
0: My request to Pierre.
1: Yes.
0: So we have the oldies, too.
1: Of course. More today than yesterday, the next week, the next year, and next century, okay?
0: Okay, anyway, I'm Alan Saint with Ivan Jeffries here with the Sparrow Stick Ace. My request on the planet BCQ.

0: tried singing that song. I tried singing along with it.
1: Al, what is going on? Did you busted the windows?
0: I can't sing.
1: You disarray everything in the studio. Remember the old expression, curiosity killed the cat? Well, your voice killed the cat.
0: Oh, my
1: sure.
0: God. I tried singing that. Good thing the mic wasn't on. You would have heard me to sing.
1: Even Rocky the Mascot went under the bed just
0: now.
1: No,
0: I mean, you should be on Mascot. You know, when you retire from DJing, you could be on Mascot.
1: Yeah, I'm never going to retire from DJing.
0: Oh, okay? No. Yeah. We're stuck with you forever?
1: Absolutely.
0: Oh, no.
1: Too bad.
0: They go to the station.
1: There you go.
0: We were counting down the days that Ivan would leave.
1: I'm not going to retire. Pal.
0: Why not?
1: No.
0: Come on, Ivy. You got to retire.
1: Hey, DJ's in my blood.
0: Okay? Oh, my God. That's not the only thing in your blood.
1: Oh, shut up. Okay. So, we got another request. Not another request, but we got another song coming up.
2: We got a request by some Al Green.
1: Ooh. The Reverend Al Green.
2: Yeah.
1: Yes.
2: Al Jeffries.
1: Oh, shut up. You're trying to be... He's from Arkansas, by the way, Al Green, originally.
2: Oh, really?
1: Yeah, absolutely. And he's still doing... than about maybe 25 years ago.
0: We can't say that about you.
1: Oh, shut up.
0: Hey, you know? No, what? Never mind. Yeah, anyway.
1: No.
0: Okay,
1: no.
0: We're going to play...
1: say something, but you don't want...
0: Yeah, we're going to play some music by request. Al Green, that's something Ivan is.
1: Oh, shut up.
0: Ivan's green.
1: And an 18 a Turner. I love the original version better.
0: Ivan looks like Herman Munster.
1: Oh, shut up.

0: guest on BCQ, the planet. I got my singing voice now, Ivan.
1: And no, don't. Oops. Please spare us.
0: I got my singing voice back. See, singing that that Spiral Staircase song really got me in the mood now, Ivan.
1: Oh God, I gotta. I'm gonna leave the room in a few seconds.
0: Oh, thank God, not fumigate.
1: Shut up.
0: Fumigate, Ivan.
1: No, fumigate.
0: Now I have to go to the exterminating place to go buy one of those pumps.
1: Yeah.
0: And spray Ivan with it.
1: You're getting above me, all right?
0: We're gonna be getting out of here in a little while on WBCQ 7.415. But we're all gonna play one more song,
1: yeah.
0: And then we're going to the sign off on the planet BCQ. Just one look and you run away from Ivan.
1: Oh, shut up!

0: fun. That completes this show. I'm Alan Sane, and I've been Jeffries. And I guarantee you, on our next show, I will be playing Ivan Jeffries singing.
1: Oh, no.
0: You could say that again, Ivan. Ivan's belching over here.
1: Yeah.
0: All right, anyway, you can check out our webpage. If you'd like to see the webpage, see what's on it.
1: Yeah.
0: You go to www.alansane.com. That's ALANSANE.com. There's links and pictures and all kinds of weird stuff on there. You can even listen to the show live on the website. You can send us an email at any time during the week at alansane7415@aol.com. That's ALANSANE7415@aol.com. It's a great night here on the planet WBCQ. Especially, well, when Ivan leaves, it's going to be even better.
1: Oh, shut up!
0: Okay, just to let everyone know, it will be 100% better when he leaves.
1: Oh, shut up. I'll throw you out the window, all right?
0: Okay. All right, we're getting out of here. Mel is saying with
1: Ivan Jeffries saying so long until next week, right?
0: And we'll talk to you next week. Same time, same place.
1: Sayonara, baby.
0: Bye.
1: Bye.

The Trump Administration on Food Health, reactions from the news media, and discussion on related topics. Transmitter 42.

In this episode, Kimberly Huggins returns to discuss recent events in the world of food health, the current U.S. administration's choices for top health administration positions are beginning to have an effect, starting with the appointment of Robert Kennedy Jr., Jay Bhattacharya, and Marty Makary. We discuss some headlines from the news, highlight some industry reaction,